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0: Today, well, the forecast calls for cloudy to mostly cloudy skies, comfortably warm temperatures, and stiff south to southeast winds still of 15 to 30, a few gusts of 40. They'll die down late this evening, be light to breezy overnight tonight, then pick up again mid to late day Thursday. Temperatures today and tomorrow going to be right about 80 degrees for a high. Nighttime lows going to be in the upper 50s. Just a little bit of possible shower and storm activity today and tomorrow. Most activity staying to our south, mid and upper 80s. Friday. I'm meteorologist Mark Huer.
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3: Barsett, the letters are 2-1. This one turned on into right center field. This is down. That's going to score Stokes easy. Wordley on his way to third. Now he's going to be waved home. The throw will be cut off. The throw to the plate, not in time. Chase Sanderson, what can't you do tonight?
4: So now a pair in scoring position. Second and third, two outs. Already four runs in this inning. And the 1-0. And Kiermaier drives it.

0: Excited to get Jess back in the fold. She'll have interviews down in OKC. Nate Rohr, the coverage for softball will start at 8 o'clock Central Time in Oklahoma City. And that'll be the Huskers and the Arkansas Razorbacks. Of course, Baseball Regionals Media Day is tomorrow. We'll get some reaction there. We'll have Nick Hanley on the show tomorrow. Camden will have a kind of a round-robin look of the Baseball Regional. We'll have that tomorrow on the show as well. Perhaps some other guests as we roll along. Huge thanks to the chat. They're fired up today. They were really going after it. Text line, everybody who checked in with us today. Look forward to having Jess back. Every once in a while, they let the inmates run the asylum, and that was the case today. I know people were probably shocked that they saw my face when that first shot came on at 6 o'clock. We'll see you tomorrow here on the Huskers Radio Network.
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8: ABC News, I'm Dave Packer. New airstrikes on Iran. A U.S. official says a military site was targeted that was believed to pose a threat to U.S. forces and commercial maritime traffic in the Strait of Hormuz. Iranian attack drones also targeted. This after Iran state media says the country sent their terms for a peace deal to the U.S. that would keep Iran in control of the strait. President Trump says that's a non-starter.
9: They're negotiating on fumes. But we'll see what happens. Maybe we have to go back and finish it. Maybe we don't.
8: That delicate recovery effort continues at this hour to find nine missing employees after a deadly chemical tank implosion at a Longview, Washington State paper mill. Two people are confirmed dead. Homeland Security Secretary Mark Wayne Mullen says his department's considering cutting customs and border protection staffing at so-called sanctuary city airports that would include the nation's busiest airports. Former U.S. Attorney General Pam Bondi revealing she's battling thyroid cancer. Bondi undergoing treatment. This is ABC News. A federal judge is allowing a teenager charged with killing his 18-year-old stepsister on a cruise ship to remain free on bond. All is not serene at Yosemite National Park.
10: Crowds are flooding into Yosemite. The Park Service eliminated a reservation system to visit the park, and now lines to get in have been hours long. And social media videos have shown huge crowds all over the trails and rocks. Alfonso Saldana visited over the weekend and says it was like an amusement park. It was chaotic.
11: More people, more lines.
10: The National Parks Conservation Association says the instant surge is unlikely to ease, and the association is telling people to avoid weekends and Yosemite Valley, the park's most popular area. Alex Stone, ABC News.
8: Pope Leo came to the aid of a man who fainted while waiting in line to shake hands with the pontiff in St. Peter's Square. The Pope was seen kneeling by the man as Vatican staff provided assistance. Europe right now in the grips of

0: A heat wave. Dave Packer, ABC News.
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9: From the Platte Valley Bank Weather Center, I'm meteorologist Paul Trombley. Lows level off around 57 tonight under overcast skies. Southeasterly winds 8 to 15 miles per hour. Slight chance for storms tomorrow. Highs around 77, mainly cloudy. 57 tomorrow night, partly cloudy skies. Temps above average Friday and Saturday with highs from the low 80s to the mid 80s. Storms both days. Currently, it's 72 degrees.
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13: Thanks for joining us. It's a Wednesday, though I think it's Tuesday because we had Monday off because of Memorial Day. Everyone's a day off. Everyone's a day late and a dollar short. Good evening, everybody. McGraw Millhaven here. Boy, do we have a show for you tonight. Coming up a little bit later on, a lot of talk of about the Constitution. Is it broken? How do you fix it? Where did it come from? All of that. We're going to talk to a professor who has done the research, an interesting story into the look at the history of how the Constitution got to be. It's a living, breathing document. And to talk about all of that, we'll do that in hour number two. Hour number one, did you see the story that the Artemis 3, what they're planning on doing? Lots of talk about sending equipment to the moon and it already being there when the astronauts arrive, possibly in 2028. So we're going to take a deep dive into what is the latest when it comes to the moon launch and the moon landing. As for this first hour, breaking news just as we're coming on the air, U.S. officials have said that the United States has attacked Iran again. It has been for the second time in the last 3 days. American forces conducted what U.S. officials have called a self-defense strike on southern Iran. The United States knocked down 4 one-way attack drones. That's how Iran is sort of keeping up the blockade of the Strait of Hormuz, or is with these drones and these Revolutionary Guards in speedboats, believe it or not. They're able to sort of shut the strait down. But the United States knocked down 4 one-way attack drones, and then the officials said Iran launched over the Strait of Hormuz, threatening U.S. forces in the region. And what little commercial maritime traffic is going through the strait that Iran has effectively blocked. Now, there are a couple of boats that are getting through, and we're going to talk about all of this coming back in just a minute with a man who was in the room where it happened. Of course, I'm talking about Ambassador John Bolton, who was the National Security Advisor for President Trump in his first term, and he was the one who very much wanted to get out of the JCPOA, the Obama-Iran deal. We're going to talk to Ambassador Bolton about all of that and these strikes and Israel and everything else when it comes to the hornet's nest that is the Middle East. And then, of course, your phone calls in hour number three. So we got a big show in store for you tonight. Stick around. We are just getting started. America at Night with Ambassador John Bolton next. Back in a moment.
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13: Lots to get to on a busy night. Thanks for joining us on America at Night. One of the people who was in the room, as a matter of fact, he wrote a book to that title, The Room Where It Happened, Ambassador John Bolton, former National Security Advisor under President Trump. Ambassador John Bolton, welcome to America at Night.
26: Glad to be with you. Thanks for having me.
13: So it's been a confusing couple of days. Over the weekend, President Trump and the administration said they were getting some type of deal with Iran. Iran was silent. Now today on Wednesday, Iran's national media is saying they've got a deal, and the administration, the Trump administration, is saying don't believe everything you hear from them. Can you explain what is going on?
26: I don't think so. I think in part it's because these negotiations are taking place through mediators. And so it's not, at least as far as I can tell, it's not U.S. negotiators speaking directly with Iranians. It's through the mediators. And I think that's one reason that things get a little bit out of whack. But I also think that what Iran is doing here is playing for time and trying to put the blame for the closure of the Strait of Hormuz on the United States, when in fact it's obviously Iran's actions that have brought us to the point we're at. So there's a lot of posturing here. I don't think this is in America's interest, frankly. I think, as I say, Iran's playing for time every day that goes by where they can dig out from the destruction that the U.S. and Israeli attacks caused is a better day for them. We're the ones who really are seeing the economic impact of the lack of exports from the Gulf. And I think the Iranians know that, too.
13: It seems like President Trump is somewhat apprehensive to send troops or to start bombing again. Would you agree with that?
26: Yeah, look, I think he wants out of this. I think he'd do anything to be able to say, I made a deal, oil will start flowing again, the war's over, everything's fine. But he knows that he can't do that with a straight face, and he very much fears criticism, like he got over the weekend from a number of Republican senators for seeming to be edging his way into a deal that puts the nuclear issue somewhere off in the tall grass months and months from now before it really gets seriously discussed. And that's fine with Iran. That's what they want. They want more time. And the deal appears to be giving them that. So I think there are a number of provisions that would not look good for the administration, and they're still trying to figure out what to do with them.
0: Iran, this is their standard operating procedure, is it not? This sort of loosey with the football, they sort of offer and they take away and they stall and then they sort of turn the knife a little bit and then they back off. This is standard operating procedure for them, isn't it?
26: Yeah, absolutely. And as I say, as this drags out, time weighs to their advantage on it. You know, there have been a number of reports. It's difficult to know since these are all press reports that others deny, but there's some talk Iran wants several billion dollars of their assets unfrozen so that the government can get access to them. That looks a lot like Obama's deal in 2015. Trump knows that. He doesn't want to agree to it. But it's also exactly the kind of game plan you're talking about, whether from Iran or North Korea. The country that's trying to build nuclear weapons is happy to make commitments at some vague date in the future to do something to eliminate their program. But what they want up front are economic benefits, relief from sanctions, unfreezing of assets, allowing Iran, in this case, to earn money from oil exports. They're happy to do that. It's only when it comes to their performance that suddenly they can't seem to be able to do it.
0: Is this still continuing a stare down and a game of uncle? Iran can twist the knife and they're watching Donald Trump twist in the wind while their own economy flails, but they don't care?
26: Right. Let's face it. This regime in Iran cares about preserving itself in power. They don't care about the fate of the people of Iran. Their economy was wretched before these attacks began. I'm sure it's worse now. And every day that the American blockade prevents the government from getting money, the harder things get. But the hardship's really on the people. It's not on the government. You can bet they're still living just fine. I mean, I think the way out of this is for the U.S. to use force to open the Arab side of the Gulf, let the Arab oil out, get it onto international markets, get the price down, and keep the blockade against the Iranians. The Wall Street Journal reported yesterday, we escorted out of the Gulf through the Strait of Hormuz a Greek tanker carrying 2 million barrels of oil. It's only one tanker for sure, but if we can start getting some of it out, I think the signal to the global economy would be this is moving in the right direction. We're not where we want to be, at least at this point, but it's still positive. That could have a significant effect for the good from the market's view of where things are.
0: John Bolton with us, National Security Advisor under President Trump. If the United States were to do that in some type of large scale, would they be opening themselves up to direct hits by drones and some Iraqi forces, or I should say Iranian forces?
26: Sure. There's a risk there. There's no doubt about it. And we have to be very careful if we undertake any of these operations. But the fact is, we have been getting, I think, without a lot of attention, some ships out. As I just mentioned, one yesterday, there was a Maersk cargo carrier some weeks before when Project Freedom was briefly underway. I think this is doable. Getting out of bed in the morning is risky, but we've got the capability to do this. And I think if the Iranians retaliated, then I think it would tell you everything you need to know if people don't know it already about exactly what their motives are. And we ought to go back and finish the destruction of their military capabilities that we've already started.
0: Let's talk about the President Obama JCPOA. You have been very adamant and critical of that deal and supported, I guess, President Trump leaving that deal. Why was that deal so bad? And it seems like Donald Trump has sort of put himself in a box. He's trying to negotiate a similar deal, but doesn't want a similar deal.
26: Right. Well, I think the second part of what you said is exactly true. If it looks like he's making an Obama deal, he's going to look very foolish. If that's all he could get, why get out of the original Obama deal to begin with? The fact is the 2015 nuclear deal was very bad for the U.S. It basically gave Iran a lot of ability to enrich uranium, to become familiar with the technology. We don't know that our intelligence was perfect and that we knew everywhere that they were doing enrichment, number one. And number two, on the critical aspect of how to weaponize enriched uranium, how to make it into a nuclear weapon, neither we nor the International Atomic Energy Agency had any access at all to key military bases in Iran where the weapons-related work was actually underway. And we have no way of knowing how much uranium enrichment the Iranians may have contracted for with North Korea, where it was being carried out under a mountain. And beyond all that, the deal barely took notice of another route to nuclear weapons, which is extracting plutonium from the spent fuel of nuclear reactors. And the Iranians have a reactor, several reactors at Bushehr that the Russians had completed, and by the estimates of the Russians just a few months ago of how much spent fuel was out there, and using IAEA numbers, nuclear weapons experts have estimated that Iran could make 200 plutonium-based nuclear weapons from the spent fuel at Bushehr, none of which the 2015 deal touched. So it was, and I'm just getting started, there were a lot more defects with it, but it was a bad deal. Trump was right to get out of it. But we were collectively, I think, mistaken in not addressing the continuing threat, even back in Trump's first term.
0: So if we couldn't trust them then, and we can't trust them now, why even try and negotiate with them? That seems to be a fool's errand. Why not just go in militarily and finish the deal?
26: Look, I think that's right. I've said for decades now that the only way you're ever really going to get to peace and stability in the Middle East is to get a new regime in Tehran. This is a group of religious fanatics, authoritarian, militaristic, extremists, and the fact that they've demonstrated they're willing to butcher their own people. Trump has said the estimates he's seen are that the Ayatollahs and the Revolutionary Guard killed 42,000 Iranians who were protesting back in January. You know, if that's the way they treat their own people, you can imagine how they'd treat us if they could.
0: Why not just leave the uranium buried in the bottom of a mountain, and the next time they start with a centrifuge, blow it up again and just say, anytime you guys stick your head up, we're going to blow it to smithereens and then go about our business?
26: Well, I think we should do that in any event, but the trouble is you can't guarantee that they're doing something that we don't know anything about. I mentioned the North Koreans before. Their cooperation with North Korea on ballistic missiles and nuclear weapons goes back to the 1990s. And, you know, you've got an oil-rich country. If it's allowed to sell oil again, it's got plenty of dollars to give a very poor country in the case of North Korea, but which has detonated 6 nuclear devices that we know of, and just get them to enrich uranium for Iran under a mountain in North Korea. That's the reason. We know through painful experience that our intelligence is not perfect. And when it comes to nuclear weapons, you don't want to make a mistake.
0: Yeah. John Bolton with us, Ambassador John Bolton, for a couple of more minutes. Recently, President Trump sort of made an ultimatum to some of those Middle Eastern Arab countries saying he wants them to join the Abraham Accords. That sort of came out of nowhere. What are your thoughts on that?
26: Well, I think it'd be great if all the Arab countries did join up, recognize Israel, establish full diplomatic relations. It's not going to happen. I think Trump may have been looking for some way to justify why a deal might not be coming by saying, I insisted that they do this and the Iranians wouldn't accept it or whatever. And that would give him the ability to say that that he had tried to get a deal but hadn't done it. But I don't. I'd like to see that because it would indicate a recognition of Israel's existence, and that would be helpful. But I don't see it coming.
0: So, we have had people say that these Arab countries are more afraid of Iran than they are of Israel.
26: Well, I think that's one reason why the original Abraham Accords got signed between Bahrain and the United Arab Emirates and Israel and others, because they see their assessment of Iran exactly the same way Israel does. It's a terrorist threat. It's nuclear weapons threat. Really constitutes the danger to the Gulf Arab countries in particular. That's why they should really be joining the U.S. and Israel in finishing this regime off. There are press reports that the Saudis and the UAE actually did engage in military conflict with Iran. I think the rest of them should do. And I think that would help expedite getting the job done.
0: Two quick questions for you. Israel and the United States, two different game plans. There seems to be some daylight between the two countries. President Trump seems to want a deal. Israel doesn't want a deal. What does that do to all this?
26: Well, I think Israel has wanted regime change from the get-go. In the meantime, they also want to destroy the Hezbollah terrorists in Lebanon and the Hamas terrorists in the Gaza Strip. So there are differences here, but one former very senior military official in Israel told me right near the beginning of this war, he said, look, Trump started the war, Trump's going to finish the war. And I think both Trump and Netanyahu know that that's what the relationship is. The Israelis will push for as much as they can get, but in the end, Trump makes that decision.
0: John Bolton, Ambassador John Bolton, last question. Anything short of more military action and troops on the ground to go in and get the enriched uranium, is there any type of deal that could be made?
26: I wouldn't trust this regime in Iran as far as I could throw it. Whatever they agree to is subject just to further negotiation. That's why ultimately logic drives you to the conclusion that regime change is the only sure way to get a real answer here.
0: And so they continue to squeeze the world economy, closing the strait while Donald Trump searches for a deal because he doesn't want to send troops in.
26: And time remains on Iran's side, and they know it, too.
0: Yeah. And so in some ways, Iran, even though we're winning the battles, Iran seems to be more emboldened today than when we first started.
26: Yeah, but they can still be brought down several pegs. There's no doubt about it. We did a lot of damage to them in the 6 weeks of bombing. It's going to take them a long time to recover.
0: John Bolton is the former National Security Advisor for President Trump. His book is The Room Where It Happened, former U.S. Ambassador. John Bolton, thank you very much for your insight and your time. Thanks for checking in.
26: Well, thanks again for having me.
0: You got it. America at Night, back in a moment.
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15: From the Platte Valley Bank Weather Center, I'm meteorologist Paul Trombley. Lows level off around 57 tonight under overcast skies, southeasterly winds 8 to 15 miles per hour. Slight chance for storms tomorrow, highs around 77, mainly cloudy. 57 tomorrow night, partly cloudy skies. Temps above average Friday and Saturday with highs from the low 80s to the mid 80s. Storms both days. Currently, it's 72 degrees.
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13: Earlier this week, there was a news conference. NASA provided an update on the moon landings and the moon launches. New details to talk all about it is a man who is one of the foremost experts on NASA policy. He is a senior space editor at Ars Technica. He has a degree in astronomy from the University of Texas and holds a journalism degree from the University of Missouri, M-I-Z. He spent 17 years at the Houston Chronicle. Eric Berger, welcome to America at Night. Thanks for joining us.
27: Thank you.
13: What was the big news? There was a lot of news coming out of this news conference today. But the big news is that I guess it's full steam ahead, no? That was the big news?
27: Yeah, they're basically trying to keep momentum going from an announcement they made in March about plans to build a moon base over the next decade on the surface of the moon. And so they announced plans to deliver two rovers within the next couple of years, as well as some pretty sophisticated drones. They're going to fly over the south pole of the moon and look at the soil and try to find water, ice, and the craters there, and just sort of basically scout for human missions.
13: We're still not there technically, or are we there technically? Where are we in terms of all of this actually happening?
27: So we're not there yet. We're getting there, but the key piece really to realizing human landings in the next few years is the lunar landers. So these are large vehicles needed to take humans down from the orbit to the lunar surface and then safely back up. And the real challenge is taking off from the surface of the moon. Because, you know, if you watch a rocket launch here on Earth, you'll see a big launch tower and you've got fuel venting from the rocket right up to the last seconds. And then as it lifts off, the tower falls away and it launches. And so, you know, you get a lot of support on the surface of the Earth. On the moon, obviously there's none of that infrastructure.
13: So let's talk about those landers. Is this the first time we learned that Jeff Bezos's Blue Origin is going to be in charge of those landers?
27: No, we've known for a while that SpaceX and Blue Origin are both building lunar landers. What I think has changed over the last 12 years, McGraw, is that Blue Origin, that's Jeff Bezos' company, has a decent chance of actually beating SpaceX to the moon with humans. And they're an increasingly important part of the government's plan.
13: Okay, so that's the landers. But they also, tell me about these drones. They want to send the drones up there first?
27: Yeah, they want to send these Moonfall drones up on smaller commercial landers built by a company called Firefly. And NASA is actually leading development of the drones. They're going to have very sophisticated cameras, high-definition cameras. And just, you know, although we sent astronauts to the moon, you know, 50, 60 years ago, we still don't really have good data about the poles. And the poles are kind of the most interesting part of the moon because there are these craters that never see sunlight. So that it's strongly believed that there's lots of ice in those craters. And so we really want to explore those better before we send humans to the poles.
13: So we're going to send the drones up and they're going to take pictures of a landing site on the South Pole of the moon.
27: Yeah, and they're actually going to create detailed maps. The way they laid it out was pretty sophisticated. I mean, these are not small drones. They're like, they weigh hundreds of pounds. They're about as tall as an adult male. So they're large vehicles intended to fly multiple times.
13: I know we went to the moon, but did we lose the technology, or is this a whole new set of science that is getting us to the moon?
27: It's a brand new architecture. Really, we did go to the moon, you know, in the late 1960s, early 1970s, but it was really expensive. It was risky. Like, the chance of a loss of life in any one of those missions was about 1 in 6. And we just kind of ran out of reasons to send, humans for a few days to the equatorial region of the moon. And so the plan, so NASA, you know, its funding was reduced, and so it kind of lost the ability to do that. And the Saturn V rocket went away and some of their technology. What they're trying to do with the Artemis program is build hardware that's reusable. So you can fly it many times. You know, you're not dropping the rocket stages into the ocean. You're not putting the spacecraft in museums. You're actually flying them again and again. And so if you could fly it multiple times, then you can bring down the cost and you can sort of fly to the moon much more frequently and essentially set up a habitat over time.
13: Yeah. Interesting. You said that Blue Origin might beat SpaceX. Talk about that for a second. Is there there's clearly a bit of a rivalry between those two companies.
27: Yeah. Elon Musk and Jeff Bezos have had a rivalry for decades. And for a long time, Musk and SpaceX were far ahead of Blue Origin. But the reason Blue Origin has a chance with its lander to beat SpaceX is that it's a simpler design. If you've seen that Starship vehicle launch from Texas, this massive rocket that's blown up a few times, but they've also successfully landed it back on Earth. You know, that is the vehicle that is going to be landing on the moon. And so you're going to have to refuel it multiple times to go to the lunar surface. And so the Blue Origin design does not require refueling in space. And so it's simpler as a means of getting to the moon.
13: Interesting. What about the car or the rovers? Are they going to send those up or are they going to bring them up with them?
27: No, unlike Apollo, they're going to send them separately. So Blue Origin has a smaller lander for cargo only. And that actually is going to fly for the first time, hopefully this fall. But on future missions, those Blue Moon landers are going to take about 2,000-pound rovers to the poles and just sort of have them there for the astronauts when they get there. And they're built by small companies you probably never heard of, Astrolab and Lunar Outpost. But these are basically startups building moon buggies.
13: This really is science fiction when you talk about it. I mean, it's really amazing.
27: It is absolutely incredible. I mean, if all of this works, and I would caveat that, it's a big if, but if it works, it will be pretty awesome to have a habitat, like a base established on the moon with nuclear power sources and all this stuff. And like, this is, it sounds like science fiction, but they're letting the contracts, they have private companies that are working with NASA to pull this off. Obviously, there's lots of private funding flowing into to space companies today. It's a huge difference from what happened during Apollo. So like, the blueprint is there and it just needs to be executed on, and it's going to be hard work.
13: So when they go up, eventually, the idea is that the astronauts will stay there for an extended period of time?
27: And they'll build up over time. So I think the first mission, it's called Artemis IV, the astronauts will stay for maybe 5 or 10 days. But then, over the next decade, you'll sort of send a lot of robotic missions to stage habitats and communications and imaging and power and all sorts of things that you need. And then you'll sort of build up to a month, and then there'll be longer durations. And eventually you'll sort of, the goal is to have one crew of astronauts arrive and another leaves. So,
13: So really sort of establish a base on the surface of the moon.
27: Yeah. And there's some private companies that see a tourism potential in building habitats. They call them hotels. It'd be quite different than a Hilton hotel for sure, but facilities on the moon for tourists to go there. That's the long-term vision. Is there's really an effort to bring down the cost of going to the moon right now. It's about a couple billion dollars at least if you were to buy a ticket to the moon. Most of us can't afford that. So if you do it more frequently and have reusable spacecraft, then you could bring down the cost of getting to the moon.
13: It's like buying a big screen TV, right? When they first came out, they were $10,000. Now they're $200.
27: That's right. Yeah.
13: Yeah. Cool. Okay. So the Artemis IV is when they want to send astronauts to the moon, but they have Artemis III planned for sometime next year. What is Artemis III supposed to do?
27: Well, it's not been fully fleshed out yet, but the plan is to launch 4 astronauts. They're actually announcing the crew in a couple of weeks here in Houston, Texas, the 4 people that are going to go up on that. But they're going to go into low Earth orbit. They're not going to the moon. And the idea is that they will dock with one or both of these lunar landers we talked about, the SpaceX Starship and Blue Origin's Blue Moon. And what they want to do is essentially reduce the risk of, the ability to fly the Orion spacecraft and link up with one or both of these landers. They want to test how those landers fly. Because otherwise, the first time that astronauts would board one of these landers in space would be at the moon. And so that's much more risky than doing it close to home. If there's a problem in low Earth orbit, you can be back on the planet's surface in 30 minutes. So.
13: Eric Berger, our guest, senior space editor at Ars Technica. He has covered NASA policy since 2015. He is an expert when it comes to all of this, a certified meteorologist with a degree from the University of Texas and a journalism degree from the University of Missouri, MIZ. That's talking there. All right, Eric, what about, go back to the South Pole. The South Pole apparently holds water, and that's a key to all of this. Talk about that for a moment.
27: Yeah, so basically there are areas, craters essentially, at the South Pole of the moon that, because of the angle of the sun, like at the North Pole, the South Pole here on Earth, similar on the moon, like, if behind the rims of those craters, those areas never see sunlight. So they're extremely cold, like 400 degrees below zero. So you'd want to wear your parka. But over time, literally millions of years, like, comets will, have to hit the moon. And so it's thought that, like, ice has been trapped in these permanently shadowed regions and built up over time. NASA actually, about 15 years ago, landed at an upper stage in there to try to detect water ice, and it sent back some signals that it was probably there. We still don't have conclusive proof, but these are some of the most interesting areas of the moon, because you can set up solar panels where they would receive sunlight almost all the time, and so you have access to power. And it's just there's more stuff there that's interesting for humans to explore and possibly resources to extract.
13: Is there a new space race, China getting into this idea of going to the moon? Where are we in terms of that?
27: Yeah, some people cringe at calling it a space race, but it's definitely a big power competition. between the United States that has its coalition of nations, China has its coalition of nations, and they're both setting basically a goal of establishing a habitat at the South Pole. The Chinese call it the International Lunar Research Station. But, you know, they are not trying to build reusable systems right out of the box. So their plan to get to the moon is a little simpler than NASA's. So it's a real competition. You know, NASA is saying it wants to land Artemis 4 by 2028. I think there's some healthy skepticism about whether that timeline is reasonable. China has said they're going to land their taikonauts or astronauts on the moon, you know, before 2030. You know, they've had a pretty methodical space program, but this is hard, so they could have setbacks. And so it's a competition that's too close to call. I will say that the new NASA administrator, Jared Isaacman, has come in and really, you know, accelerated things at NASA, injected a sense of urgency that I don't think was there 6 months ago.
13: Interesting. Now in the space race, if you will, we've teamed up with Russia and we've had sort of joint ventures. Why aren't we sort of doing that with China? Why are we sort of doing it on our own?
27: So the NASA partnered with Russia on the International Space Station 3 decades ago, and that's been largely successful. It's held together. Russia has opted not to participate in NASA's Artemis program. As for China, you know, there's long been suspicion between the United States and China. There's actually a law in the United States that NASA cannot cooperate directly with China. It's believed that they would, you know, basically copy our spaceflight technology. In a lot of different other areas, you know, geopolitically, it's now become an area of competition. And so you see it in civil space efforts like going back to the moon, but also military space satellites. You know, you've got U.S. spy satellites, Chinese spy satellites flying around looking at lots of things in space and spying on one another.
13: Yeah. Let's talk about with our remaining moments, Eric, and that is they haven't announced who the astronauts are going to be for 3 and then 4, which is going to be the group that sets foot on the moon. When are we going to know who these astronauts are?
27: Well, the Artemis 3 astronauts we're going to know early next month, June. I think it'll probably be another 6 or 12 months at least before we learn the crew of Artemis 4. And that will be 4 astronauts. I would not be surprised to see a geologist among one of those astronauts. NASA has plenty of them. There won't be any, I don't think, any international astronauts on Artemis 4, the first moon mission, but there will be on future missions. Europe, Canada, Japan, got lots of partners that are interested in going to the moon, and NASA's been, you know, accommodating working with them.
13: Eric Berger, our guest, senior space editor at Ars Technica, where he's covered NASA policy for years. He is the C out of all this. What are you excited about?
27: I mean, it's just a very exciting time. I was born a few years after the final Apollo mission, so I missed that. And it's great to see we had the Artemis 2 mission just flew around the moon in April. That was very exciting, but I'm really excited. I mean, I thought for a long time that we should go back to the moon and really explore it and develop it. It is the 8th continent, so to speak. And finally, you know, we've got, a NASA that's really committed, you know, whole hog to this, and they're going to give it a go and, you know, we'll see if it happens.
13: Exciting time to be where you are. Senior space editor at Ars Technica, Eric Berger, thanks for checking in on an exciting week. We look forward to talking to you down the road. Be safe and thanks for checking in.
27: Thanks very much.
13: You got it. Eric Berger with us, who is a senior space editor at Ars Technica and has been covering space and the space industry since 2015. Spent 17 years at the Houston Chronicle, widely recognized as one of the most well-connected space journalists out there. So we're lucky to have him. And a big week now that NASA announced all this new technology with the rover, the lander, and all that stuff. Interesting. All right, America at Night, back in a moment.
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11: Hey, listen to this story. Google software engineer has been charged with insider trading courtesy of Polymarket. He allegedly earned $1.2 million by illegally trading contracts on Polymarket that allow people to bet on who would be revealed as the most searched people of 2025. That is according to prosecutors. Spagnolo. Michael Spagnolo, 36 years old, was charged with fraud and money laundering over bets that he made last year that were based on non-public search data. Only a limited number of employees knew it. The data revealed the most searched people at the time to be musicians Kendrick Lamar and D4VD, which is apparently some rapper that was charged with some...

0: on illegal information about the U.S. military operation removing Nicolas Maduro. So now you've got at least two people charged with insider trading when it comes to the poly markets. I'm not so sure that's illegal. I know it's unethical, immoral, but I don't know if it's illegal. It's very confusing because it's not regulated by the SEC. So it's very, very difficult. Many people, experts, are saying it's difficult to charge these people who are doing this. But we'll wait and see. Stay right there.
1: Vista is very valuable to my dad. The feeling that I have in my heart to know that he's being taken care of, he's got friends there, that's a big relief for me.
2: I was very hesitant in moving in here because I felt like I was going to lose my independence. But so far, I like it very well. The girls at work here are very friendly, and I've got some very good friends here.
3: It's a nice place to be. You can come and go, and it helps me relax and enjoy Mom and know that she's being taken care of and in a good place.
4: These friendships that are made here will last a lifetime. That's what warms my heart.
5: I thought I was too young to come, but life is so much simpler here. I love it here. I have no other way to say it, but this is home.
6: Call the Vista and find out why residents become family.
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12: ABC News, I'm Dave Packer. New U.S. airstrikes on Iran. CENTCOM says forces shooting down four Iranian attack drones posing a threat to the Strait of Hormuz, as well as an Iranian ground station that was about to launch a fifth drone. And Iran's terms for a peace deal. Where would they keep control of the strait? President Trump says that's a non-starter.
13: They're negotiating on fumes. But we'll see what happens. Maybe we have to go back and finish it. Maybe we don't.
12: An urgent recovery effort for victims in the deadly toxic chemical release at a Washington state factory. Two people are confirmed dead, nine unaccounted for. Uganda closing its border with the Congo in an effort to curb the Ebola outbreak. Nearly 1,000 suspected cases there and about 220 people believed to have died. Green Bay Packers running back Josh Jacobs is being investigated for domestic abuse allegations. Jacobs was released from a Wisconsin jail earlier today. He was taken into custody on Tuesday on allegations of strangulation, suffocation, and other offenses. This is ABC News. New York Governor Kathy Hochul has signed a law making it a crime to block someone from entering a house of worship. New York fans are still celebrating the Knicks championship run, but if they want a party at the Garden, it will cost them.
14: This one was all New York from the jump.
15: WABC sportscaster Ryan Field was one of the thousands celebrating the Knicks' first trip to the finals since 1999 on Monday when they beat the Cleveland Cavaliers. But you'll have to be as rich as superfans Spike Lee and Timothy Chalamet if you have any hopes of seeing the Knicks in person at Madison Square Garden when the finals begin. The least expensive seats we could find for Game 1 next week were about $2,000. And if you want to sit near Spike, that'll set you back around 50 grand. Sherry Preston, ABC News, New York.
12: The CEOs of several European airlines say there'll be no fuel shortage this summer. Lufthansa CEO says the company is importing more fuel from North America and Africa, while European refineries have ramped up jet fuel production. Dave Packer, ABC News.
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8: From the Platte Valley Bank Weather Center, I'm meteorologist Paul Trombley. Lows level off around 57 tonight under overcast skies, southeasterly winds 8 to 15 miles per hour. Slight chance for storms tomorrow, highs around 77, mainly cloudy. 57 tomorrow night, partly cloudy skies. Temps above average Friday and Saturday with highs from the low 80s to the mid 80s. Storms both days. Right now it's 70 degrees.
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11: We should give you a couple of updates. 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It's pretty simple, pretty easy. It's free. We don't sell your information. We don't hand out your information. We just need it so that we can put it in the computer so that it generates a code. And then each and every night, Alex will then send you a rundown of the show. And it's a great way to sort of keep abreast of what's going on in the show. As we get going, and we're getting some great, great numbers, we can start throwing some special deals in it, maybe some merch, maybe some extra activities and some extra things. So if you want to be part of the show, It's very simple, very easy. Just text 1-844-2-McGraw, 1-844-262-4729, and Alex will send you the link, follow the link, and you go from there. 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That's right, every show is turned into a podcast. 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It's very simple. Coming up, we're going to talk about the Constitution, the making and breaking of an American Constitution, a thousand-year history. A Harvard professor has written a really interesting book about American democracy and the American Constitution. Stay right there. You're going to learn some things. America at Night, back in just one moment.
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11: Lots of talk about the United States Constitution, and who better to talk about it than the man who's written a new book on it, Mark Peterson. He is a Yale history professor, and he's written a new book called The Making and Breaking of the American Constitution. Mark Peterson, welcome to America at Night.
24: Well, thank you for inviting me on your show.
11: What was the premise of the book? What did you want to do?
24: Well, I wanted to write a history of the Constitution that helped Americans today understand more fully what the American Constitution is, and help offer a historical explanation for how we got to the point of crisis that the United States is in today.
11: We'll get to that in a second. But you go all the way back to the Battle of Hastings in 1066. Is that where
24: that
11: the Constitution... Explain to us how the Constitution starts at the Battle of Hastings back in 1066.
24: Well, I start there in part so as readers can begin to understand that a constitution is not just words on a page, not just a written document, but rather a relationship between the people of a particular country, a land, the frame of government that they create, and finally, whatever written documents are used to empower or to limit or restrict that government. And so I start with the Norman Conquest, and in particular, with the immense document that William the Conqueror creates after he comes in and defeats the Anglo-Saxon king and becomes England's ruler. That is, he sends out a team of recorders, not unlike the future U.S. Census, to record the ownership of every plot of land in England. And there were more than 15,000 of them at the time. Who owns it? Who lives on it? Animals, productive assets, and in particular, how much value in revenue each plot of land produces reliably every year, because that would become the basis, the wealth from which the government, the monarchy, would draw its support, the basis for the king to keep the peace in England. So it's a huge, detailed document. It's not full of principles or forms of government, but it nonetheless describes in minute detail the structure and the function of English government at the time, right? And so I want people to understand that as the beginnings of constitutional government, because it is a depiction of the relationship between a land, a people, their government, and a document that solidifies that.
11: It makes sense, because when the colonies come together to write the U.S. Constitution, there are, many of them are European-born, many of them are English descent, so that's where they studied, that's what they learned, that's what they knew. So it makes sense for them to have the next generation, or it steeped in that history, when they were writing the Constitution, no?
24: That's absolutely true, but it's even more than that, because each of the colonies that will become the United States was founded within the structure of that doomsday book system. That is, every colony was a grant of land from an English king to a group of colonists, and essentially what those colonists were commissioned to do and the charters that defined the structure of their government was to essentially replicate the kind of society that England's Doomsday Book defined. They were to go gain land from the indigenous owners of it and develop it along the lines of medieval England. And the rule book, that is the charters that the king would give them, were in a sense a set of powers and a set of limits on how they were to go about doing that. So in that sense, you know, the beginnings of American constitutions are in those charters, which were grants from the king rooted in that Doomsday Book model. So the connection is quite direct.
11: Why do they call it a Doomsday Book? That sounds ominous.
24: It does. They didn't mean it like Dr. Strangelove, right? Doomsday was the equivalent of Judgment Day. And it wasn't called that at the time, but as it becomes sort of the working document of English landholding, the idea was that the judgments of that document about landholding, value, production, were as definitive and final as God's judgment of saints and sinners on Judgment Day, right? That's where the idea came from.
11: Mark Peterson, the book is called The Making and Breaking of the American Constitution. You write that the Constitution was forged in crisis.
24: That's right.
11: Explain what you mean by that.
24: Well, I mean, the whole long period from the 1760s through the 1780s is a long constitutional crisis within the British Empire. And the thing I want readers to know is that on the eve of the Revolution, Britain's American subjects looked at the British Constitution in much the way we today tend to revere the U.S. Constitution. That is, they thought it was, you know, the world's greatest constitution, the best protector of liberty, of prosperity, of rights, etc. But the constitutional crisis that leads to the Revolution comes about as North Americans slowly realize that as wonderful as the British Constitution may have been in theory or may have once been in actuality, the case was that it no longer suited these 13 North American colonies that had grown explosively, that had expanded in their economy, and the Crown and Parliament were using its power under that Constitution in ways that seemed horribly punitive to the American colonies. And so the rebellion itself and then the making of new American constitutions was the attempt by Americans to take the principles and practices that they had grown to know from the British Constitution and realign them in order to make it work for them, right? And part of the book then goes through the process in the 1780s by which Americans take their first constitution, which was made of the state constitutions and the Articles of Confederation, and then remake it in order to deal with the post-war crisis that the United States faced after the war had ended.
11: You say that for Boston, it didn't work out so well when in the early days it was the Constitution was not good for Boston. What do you mean by that?
24: Well, actually, that was in my last book called The City-State of Boston. And what that book demonstrated was the way in which the city of Boston became the center of power of the New England region in the colonial period and was extraordinarily autonomous. That is, and this is in part why the Revolution begins in Boston, it had a long tradition of sustaining its autonomy from the British Crown, of making its own decision. In fact, it forms its own colonies in the 17th century. And so the reason I describe the Massachusetts ratification of the U.S. Constitution as a problem for Boston is that by agreeing to be in this consolidated government with all of these other 13 states, it actually puts itself under the power of majorities that are drawn from the representative government of the United States that don't always have the interests of Boston in mind. So one of the great examples of this is in 1807, when President Jefferson and the majority of his supporters in Congress passed the Embargo Act, which prohibits all American overseas trade of any kind, and it goes on for almost 2 years. It was utterly ruinous to Boston's economy, which for two centuries had been based on overseas trade. And yet, as a persistent minority in the national government, there was nothing they could do to overturn it, right? And so the point of that is to say that in coming together to form this large union and granting that union power, the individual states, the individual colonies, are actually giving up things, giving up some of their own earlier autonomy, and it didn't necessarily always work out well for you know, the individual units in that larger entity.
11: Okay, Mark Peterson, Yale Law School professor. The book is The Making and Breaking of the American Constitution. When it is newly minted and newly ratified, the making of it, it's been told and handed down from generation to generation that it was a brilliant piece of work. It was a divine inspiration. It was brilliant. It was the first time ever that they had a Bill of Rights and a contract with the government to be free. And even with all of its warts and slavery still intact, it was still a wonderful, wonderful document. Do you agree with that? At least if you were sitting here in 1786 and after it's newly been minted?
24: Well, roughly half of Americans at the time did not think so. That is, its ratification was an extraordinarily close political contest. And in the three largest states and the most critical ones to ratify, Massachusetts, Virginia, and New York, out of some 500 or 600 votes, it passes by a total across those three states of about 18. In other words, the nation was from the get-go bitterly divided over whether this, as you say, newly minted constitution was a good way forward or not, right? And in the ratifying conventions, people as prominent as, say, Patrick Henry of Virginia see this as a disaster. So in that sense, no. Secondly, it was not the origins of Bills of Rights. The English Parliament puts forward its own Bill of Rights in 1689, which is the basis for then the states in the United States. Virtually every state constitution has a Bill of Rights in it. And of course, it is the first 10 amendments. That is, the drafts coming out of Philadelphia did not include a Bill of Rights, right? And the delegates at Philadelphia did that deliberately. The demand for a Bill of Rights came out of those contentious ratification controversies and debates state by state, and is only appended to the Constitution afterwards. The purpose of writing the Constitution was not to guarantee rights, right? That was an afterthought. The purpose of writing the Constitution was to create a more powerful frame of national government than the United States had under the Articles of Confederation.
11: What was the beef of the people who didn't want the Constitution at the time?
24: Oh, there were myriad things, but I would say probably the most prominent one was the belief that a representative republic literally wouldn't work across a continental-sized nation, that the interests across the 13 states were so different, so diverse, the peoples, the economies, the religions, the social structures between, say, a Massachusetts and a South Carolina were so radically different that lumping them all together under a single national representative government would be ruinous to representative government itself.
11: Okay. So the U.S. Constitution is minted. You call it a state-making machine, and that the purpose of it was, one of the purposes of it was to create states and to expand the power of the United States.
24: Yeah, I wouldn't say the power of the United States exactly, but, you know, going back to the Doomsday Book model, the reason why the proponents of the Philadelphia Constitution thought that the Articles of Confederation were no longer adequate. And remember, the United States won the Revolutionary War under the Articles of Confederation. That is, it had pulled off an amazing political, military, diplomatic achievement. So it was no small thing. But the Treaty of Paris that ended the Revolutionary War granted the United States an enormous tract of land west of the Appalachians, all the way out to the Mississippi. And that land had not been won, had not been conquered in the war. That was Indian country. The actual citizen settler population of the United States was all east of the Appalachians. And so what the Articles of Confederation were not constructed to do, were not capable of doing, was giving the national government the power it needed. Taxation power, military power, executive authority, and judicial authority over these territories to transform the Trans-Appalachian West into states where, you know, white European colonists would take over land from indigenous people, settle it, develop it, farm it, and turn it into the states that we know it became: Kentucky, Tennessee, Ohio, Indiana, Illinois, etc. Right. And so that's what I mean, that the Constitution was designed so that the United States would gain the power to do that task of transforming the West, keeping Spain and Britain, the neighbors both to the south and the north, away from that territory, and making it, the future settlements of U.S. citizens.
11: Mark Peterson, professor at Yale University, he's written a new book called The Making and Breaking of the American Constitution. We'll come back and talk more with him. America at Night, back in a moment.
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26: From the Platte Valley Bank Weather Center, I'm meteorologist Paul Trombley. Lows level off around 57 tonight under overcast skies. Southeasterly winds 8 to 15 miles per hour. Slight chance for storms tomorrow. Highs around 77, mainly cloudy. 57 tomorrow night, partly 80s. Storms both days. Right now, it's 68 degrees.

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12: All right, that's going to do it for us for hour number 2. Stay right there. Open phones. Wait until you hear what Jill Biden said. Jill Biden, Joe Biden's wife. And wait till you hear what Newt Gingrich said. No Googling. I'll tell you on the other side in hour number 3 with open phones. Wait till you hear what Jill Biden said. You got to be sitting down for this one. And wait till you hear what Newt Gingrich said. Stay seated while you hear what they said. And, of course, open phones next hour. Our executive director is Alex Hinton. Our engineer tonight is Richard Good. I'm McGraw-Milhaven. This is America at Night on Westwood One.

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6: ABC News, I'm Dave Packer. An urgent recovery effort to find the 9 missing employees after a chemical explosion at a Washington State paper mill. Cowlitz Fire and Rescue Chief Scott Goldstein.
7: We have declared this incident a transition from rescue to recovery as of this morning.
6: Two people have died. New U.S. airstrikes in southern Iran. CENTCOM says Iranian attack drones were shot down and a drone base was targeted. A U.S. official calling the strikes measured and purely defensive. A Google engineer is accused by federal prosecutors of making over $1 million using insider information to allegedly bet on what users would search. Multiple sources tell us the Justice Department launching a criminal investigation into E. Jean Carroll, the former Elle magazine columnist who accused President Trump of sexual assault. 90-degree heat used to be pretty rare across Europe, but the continent right now baking in a pre-summer heat wave at the Eiffel Tower. They're misting tourists. This is ABC News. President Trump says he plans to attend an NBA Finals game in New York when the series comes to Madison Square Garden next month. He says Knicks owner James Dolan invited him. A Florida man has filed suit against Carnival Cruises for $5 million, alleging he was severely burned after walking barefoot on the pool deck. The complaint alleges Carnival didn't warn passengers that the deck gets hot in the sun. The lineup's been released for the Great American State Fair on the National Mall this summer for America's 250th birthday.
8: Let freedom ring.
6: Martina McBride will perform alongside the Commodores, Flo Rida, Young MC, Milli Vanilli, and Morris Day and the Time. The fair, which runs June 25th through July 10th, will also feature immersive exhibits, patriotic tributes, innovation showcases, cultural programming, robotics, and state and territory showcases. Dave Packer, ABC News.
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7: From the Platte Valley Bank Weather Center, I'm meteorologist Paul Trombley. Lows level off around 57 tonight under overcast skies, southeasterly winds 8 to 15 miles per hour. Slight chance for storms tomorrow, highs around 77, mainly cloudy. 57 tomorrow night, partly cloudy skies. Temps above average Friday and Saturday with highs from the low 80s to the mid 80s. Storms both days. Right now, it's 66 degrees.
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Open phones on a Wednesday night. I'm off all week. I thought it was Tuesday all day today, but it's actually Wednesday. I like having Mondays off. I like four-day work weeks. Who's that? What's that country that, is it Norway? What's that country that's talking about doing only 4 days a week? And there was some push in the USA to get four-day work weeks. I'm telling you what, that ain't a bad deal. I kind of like that deal, 4 days a week. That works, right? It's 2 days in, it's already Wednesday, and you're thinking, well, Thursday? Start coasting on Thursday and Friday. Nobody works on Friday. That's the way to do it right there. All right, it's America at Night. Thanks for joining us, as always. We love having you with us each and every night. The text line is wide open, 1-844-2-McGraw, 1-844-262-4729. The text comes right into the studio. I read all the texts. And I read most of them on the air. I approve. 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So you certainly have to sort of pick and choose what you can. And it isn't like it's the ultimate free speech like you get on Twitter or Facebook. We actually have community standards here that we have to abide by. Old school. I like that. So we don't read everything. As for the phone calls, we don't screen. We don't screen. Never have. Never will.

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15: 1-844-2-McGraw, 1-844-262-4729. Catherine in Vancouver, welcome to America at Night. You're starting us off.
16: Cool. I got the cool word all week. I've been saying that word. But I heard this song on the radio the other day, and it blew my mind. And it's the kind of feel that you've got going here. Mm-hmm. But it's just, it's really nice and sweet and gentle. And the chorus is, she's saying she's free, rolling down the road. But it's just, you gotta hear it.
15: What's the name of the
16: song? I don't do this. I don't do. It's called Rolling Down the Road, and her name, he never gave the last name, but it's Lauren. Lauren, I don't know, and it's she's from Montreal.
15: Rolling Down the Road with Lauren.
16: Yeah, or Lauren.
15: Lauren Daigle? Lauren Daigle?
16: I don't know. He didn't say her name. She's from Montreal.
15: Hmm. Yeah, I don't have Rolling Down the Road by any Lauren on my Googles in front of me. Rolling Down the Road, Lauren Daigle. No, well, I don't know. Come Alive. Yeah, sorry. I can't help you. I'll keep looking for it, though. Rolling Down the Road. All right.
16: Yeah,
15: anything else?
16: It's very soft and gentle and nice.
15: Okay, good. Yeah. Anything else, Catherine?
16: That's it.
15: Thank you very much. I'll look for it. Rolling Down the Road. Yeah, you betcha. From the text line, 1-844-2-McGraw, 1-844-462-4729. China will invade Taiwan for sure after seeing Trump's incompetence in Iran. Here's another one. Sounds like Trump came away with a whole lot of nothing. 940 in Texas. Send the code. Send the code. Tim in Washington. Go figure. A reasonable take by John Bolton. Here's another one. That's the funniest bit you've ever done. Still laughing. That whole Biden thing. I wasn't meant to be funny. Half the country thought the man was having a stroke. Mark in New Fairfield, Connecticut. This moon landing thing is interesting, but they're dragging their feet too slow. Well, I don't know if they're dragging their feet, but the technology is pretty cutting edge. So they only can go as fast as they can go. Let's see, Scott in New Hampshire. This show is too far left. Anti-American show. All right. Let's see here. Wake up, people. Vote them out. That's BG in New York. In Minnesota, this is interesting. Don't shuck the corn at all. Trim the fray off the ends and place it on the grill. The strings will come off easier. We were talking about grilling corn last night. It's actually not a bad idea. If you don't shuck the corn and you put it on the grill as is, it will it'll make it a little more crunchy, maybe, I think. But those little strings come off as well. Yeah, they get sort of burned off in the grill. It's not a bad idea. I might try that next weekend or two. Don't shuck the corn at all. Trim the fray off the ends and place on the grill as is. Mm-hmm. That's an interesting take. All right, let's go to Tony in Montreal. Tony, tough loss last night. Your Montreal Canadiens now down 3-1 in the Stanley Cup conference final. So my heart breaks for you, my friend.
17: Well, it is not a happy night in Montreal, but I'm sitting in a restaurant, and I'm the only guy left in the restaurant, and there's a full period left, and everybody just leaves the restaurant. They leave, the exits are full, and they're all gone. And I'm like, wow. Bandwagoners, fair weather fans, and Tony sitting there by himself in the complete bar, watching the last drop of that ugly game, hoping that we come back. But quickly, I just want to say two things. If you want to do shucking,
15: I got 1 minute.
17: If you want to do, yeah, well, I can't say a lot in 1 minute. But corn, you should just boil it in the actual husk if you're going to boil it, and if you're going to barbecue it, leave the husk on and barbecue it and turn it. And it's amazing. And I agree with McGraw. I don't chew them off the cob. I cut them off like you do, and I put them in a salad with avocado and balsamic and romano and parmigiano and with a bunch of different salads, lettuces, whatever you want to call it, from my garden. Lots of tomatoes, and that's my meal. I don't have to eat anything other than that. I don't know ribs. I'm just straight up with that. I was going to talk to you about politics, but what I write about takes 2 hours to write, and I have 30 seconds to say it. All I know is every politician that advocates for Marxism, socialism, and the Democrats.

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10: From the Platte Valley Bank Weather Center, I'm meteorologist Paul Trombley. Lows level off around 57 tonight under overcast skies, southeasterly winds 8 to 15 miles per hour. Slight chance for storms tomorrow. Highs around 77, mainly cloudy. 57 tomorrow night, partly cloudy skies. Temps above average Friday and Saturday with highs from the low 80s to the mid 80s. Storms both days. Currently, it's 64 degrees.

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12: Hey, from the text line, Alan Combs died in 2017. Yeah, I knew Alan Combs had passed away in 2017. And there's another one. Ed Schultz died in 2018. I didn't know that Ed Schultz passed away. In 2018. I did not know that. It's sad news. Man died 8 years ago, and now I feel bad for it. All right. So I'll cut you a deal. Here's the deal. I'll cut you a deal. Here's the deal. Lots of people, now I got a whole lot of people yelling at me about my barbecue ribs recipe. Here's what I'll do. In honor of the barbecue tradition and the barbecue code, which is they love to share, and they're not hoarders of this great information. They love to share. I will share my rib recipe, but here's

0: 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Redbeard Garage and Towing in Alliance, keeping you on the road wherever life takes you this summer.
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6: ABC News, I'm Dave Packer. Growing fears that the Ebola outbreak in Africa could become the deadliest outbreak on record. More than 200 people so far have died. The World Health Organization's Dr. Chikwe Uhikwezu.
7: This particular Bundibugyo strain of the Ebola virus, you know, presents slightly atypically from the other strains.
6: The Trump administration said Americans exposed will be sent to a health facility in Kenya. Search and recovery into the night in Washington state for 9 missing employees after thousands of gallons of a caustic chemical were unleashed in a tank rupture. 2 deaths have been confirmed. Officials say the U.S. carried out new airstrikes in southern Iran, shooting down attack drones that posed a threat around the Strait of Hormuz and then a ground control site. Los Angeles court has sentenced Matthew Perry's former assistant to 3 years and 5 months in federal prison. Kenneth Imwamsa was the last of 5 people charged in connection with the actor's 2023 overdose death. This is ABC News. SpaceX Starship launchers are grounded pending an FAA investigation following last week's test flight when a booster had an uncontrolled hard landing. The pay discrepancy between chief executives and workers is growing.
8: Topping all corporate chieftain compensation is Tesla head Elon Musk, with a pay package valued at $132 billion. The typical CEO comp deal rose nearly 6% last year to $17.7 million, says the analysis by Equilar, an executive data firm for the Associated Press. The median employee at the companies earned just under $90,000, a 4.7% increase, outpacing inflation, but many workers were pinched by the accumulation of higher prices over the past few years.
6: ABC's Chuck Sievertson. Staffers were caught off guard at Mount Lebanon Elementary School in New Hampshire when a deer crashed through a window. Police say it was quartered in a staff room and removed and then hoofed it back into the wild. Dave Packer, ABC News.
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17: Hey, listen to this story. Google software engineer has been charged with insider trading courtesy of Polymarket. He allegedly earned $1.2 million by illegally trading contracts on Polymarket that allow people to bet on who would be revealed as the most searched people of 2025. That is according to prosecutors. Michael Spagnolo, 36 years old, was charged with fraud and money laundering over bets that he made last year that were based on non-public search data. Only a limited number of employees knew it. The data revealed the most searched people at the time to be musicians Kendrick Lamar and D4VD, which is apparently some rapper that was charged with some despicable crimes that no one ever knew of, and only after he was charged did his search engine numbers go up. I guess people want to know who was, right, who the guy was. The complaint was filed by the Manhattan U.S. Attorney's Office. That's the second insider trading case brought. The other guy was the Army Special Forces who traded on illegal information about the U.S. military operation removing Nicolas Maduro. So now you've got at least two people charged with insider trading when it comes to the poly markets. I'm not so sure that's illegal. I know it's unethical, immoral, but I don't know if it's illegal. It's very confusing because it's not regulated by the SEC. So it's very, very difficult. Many people, experts, are saying it's difficult to charge these people who are doing this. But we'll wait and see. Stay right there.
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2: ABC News, I'm Dave Packer. Iran, according to state media, has sent over a memorandum on the terms of any potential peace deal with the U.S. Nothing in it about Iran's nuclear program, and it says Iran would continue to oversee the Strait of Hormuz. The White House calls it a fabrication. Reaction from President Trump.
3: They're negotiating on fumes. But we'll see what happens. Maybe we have to go back and finish it. Maybe we don't.
2: Growing fears that the Ebola outbreak in Africa could become the deadliest outbreak on record. More than 200 people have died so far. An ongoing recovery for victims in the deadly factory accident in Washington State. 9 people remain unaccounted for after a massive chemical tank holding a highly corrosive liquid imploded and collapsed Tuesday. 2 people are confirmed dead. The Justice Department has launched a criminal investigation into E. Jean Carroll, the former magazine columnist who accused President Trump of sexual assault, that according to multiple sources familiar with the matter. This is ABC News. The American Cancer Society has issued new colon cancer screening guidelines.
4: The new screening guidelines for colon cancer include new advanced stool tests and the first ever inclusion of blood tests. The American Cancer Society making the changes and adding options to reach more than 20 million Americans, or 1 in 3 eligible adults who haven't received advised screenings. The tools, in addition to imaging techniques, including colonoscopies, Cologuard Plus gets added to the old Cologuard, and a new type of test called ColoSense that uses a different technology is an option. The ACS says colorectal cancer is now the top cancer killer of adults under the age of 50. Michelle Franzen, ABC News.
2: The Major League Baseball Players Association has made its first formal proposal in collective bargaining talks with the MLB. It includes an overhaul to revenue sharing, nearly doubling the minimum salary, and expanded free agency. The league expected to formally counter on Thursday. Current contract expires December 1st. Dave Packer, ABC News.
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5: From the Platte Valley Bank Weather Center, I'm meteorologist Megan Mulford. Overcast overnight with lows around 57. Winds out of the southeast, 5 to 10 miles an hour. Mainly cloudy Thursday. Slight chance for storms. Daytime highs approaching 77. Lows level off around 57 Thursday night. Mid-80s Friday with a slight chance of thunderstorms. Turning cooler Saturday with highs in the low 80s. Chance for storms continues. Currently 61.
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0: ABC News, I'm Dave Packer. CENTCOM says U.S. forces shot down four Iranian attack drones posing a threat to the Strait of Hormuz, as well as an Iranian ground station that was about to launch a fifth drone. Iran now saying the attack will not go unanswered. A delicate recovery effort to find nine missing employees after a deadly chemical rupture at a Longview, Washington State paper mill. Washington State Governor Bob Ferguson says it's been emotional for the 38,000 residents in Longview.
1: You know, anytime you're talking about that scale of tragedy, that scope of tragedy, and that number of lives lost and injured, it's a pretty profound impact for a community like this.
0: Two people are confirmed dead. Uganda closing its border with the Congo in an effort to curb the Ebola outbreak. Nearly 1,000 suspected cases there, and about 220 people are believed to have died. Green Bay Packers running back Josh Jacobs is being investigated for domestic abuse allegations. Jacobs was released from a Wisconsin jail Wednesday. This is ABC News. With just weeks until the World Cup, the only member of its national soccer team based in Haiti is awaiting a U.S. visa.
2: Wodenski Pierre, a defensive midfielder, plays for Violette AC in Haiti's gang-besieged capital, Port-au-Prince. The other 25 players in the squad play outside the country. U.S. visas for Pierre and some other Haitian soccer officials have yet to come through the Trump administration's expanded travel restrictions. Haiti opens World Cup play June 13th in Foxborough, Massachusetts against Scotland. It's only Haiti's second World Cup appearance. A Haitian soccer spokesperson says there is soccer in Haiti, that it is a country that wants to live.
0: ABC's Chuck Sieverton. A tourist from Washington has pleaded not guilty to harassment and other charges for allegedly throwing a rock at an endangered Hawaiian monk seal. A judge ordered the man to stay away from beaches and marine wildlife while in Haiti. Three-time Super Bowl champion Travis Kelce has purchased a minority share in the Cleveland Guardians. Dave Packer, ABC News.
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2: From the Platte Valley Bank Weather Center, I'm meteorologist Megan Mulford. Overcast overnight with lows around 57. Winds out of the southeast, 5 to 10 miles an hour. Mainly cloudy Thursday. Slight chance for storms. Daytime highs approaching 77. Lows level off around 57 Thursday night. Mid-80s Friday with a slight chance of thunderstorms. Turning cooler Saturday with highs in the low 80s. Chance for storms continues. Right now, it's 60 degrees.
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4: Now, it's Red Eye Radio. Gary McNamara and Eric Harley talk about everything from politics to social issues and news of the day. Whether you're up late or you're just starting your day, welcome to the show. 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
5: All across America, we are Red Eye Radio. He is Eric Harley and I'm Gary McNamara. All right, more sports and politics.
6: All right, sport fans.
5: This sort of relates to Plattner in Maine about he's, you know, upset that private equity and billionaires own sports teams.
6: Yeah.
5: His idea is that private equity has destroyed the Boston Red Sox. And somebody needs to ask him the question, so then who should own sports teams? This is a New York and New Jersey launch investigation into World Cup ticket pricing. All right?
6: Mm-hmm.
5: New York Attorney General Letitia James and New Jersey Attorney General Jennifer Davenport announced that they have sent subpoenas to the FIFA president and others seeking information about their ticket policies. Quote, New Yorkers have been waiting for years for the World Cup to come into their backyard, and they deserve a fair shot at affordable tickets.
6: Okay.
5: It's government's job. Is it government's job to make sure you have a fair shot at affordable tickets?
6: I will say it's kind of outrageous, given the prices. If you break it down to the cost per point scored
5: per goal
6: for any given match, it is combined score, I mean, with both teams, it's pretty expensive per point.
5: No one should be, Letitia James said, no one should be manipulated into paying sky-high prices for seats. And then also added, this is true, though. Fans should be able to trust that the tickets they purchase will be the ones they receive. That's true. If you make a contract with the company and they don't, you know, that they would be a company and they don't fulfill that contract, you have every right to go after them for that. But they start out by talking about it's your job to ensure that there's fairness and equity in ticket prices.
6: Ah, fairness and equity. Okay. All right.
5: I just love it so. All right, so here we go. You and I talked yesterday about Tallarico and how he would run his campaign.
6: Mm-hmm.
5: And we talked about Kamala Harris back in 2020. Mm-hmm. Excuse me, 2024.
6: Yeah.
5: And she never made it to 2020.
6: Because nobody talked about her in 2020.
5: Well, she never made it to 2020 because the Democrats are racist and sexist.
6: That's right.
5: Now, by the way, that comes from her.
6: Yeah.
5: She's the one that accused Democrats of being racist and sexist back in 2020.
6: That's right. She was abandoned before Christmas.
5: Yeah.
6: 2019.
5: Democrats were so racist and sexist, they said, no. Let her through Thanksgiving, but no way is she getting past Christmas.
6: That's right. it's the holiday season.
5: But we had talked about, and we talked about this a couple of weeks ago, too, that when, you know, and that was because Kamala Harris is still, you know, at the top of the bunch of who Democrats want to run

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9: From the Platte Valley Bank Weather Center, I'm meteorologist Megan Mulford. Overcast overnight with lows around 57. Winds out of the southeast, 5 to 10 miles an hour. Mainly cloudy Thursday. Slight chance for storms. Daytime highs approaching 77. Lows level off around 57 Thursday night. Mid-80s Friday with a slight chance of thunderstorms. Turning cooler Saturday with highs in the low 80s. Chance for storms continues. Right now, it's 60 degrees.
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0: People remain unaccounted for after a massive chemical tank holding a highly corrosive liquid imploded and collapsed Tuesday. Two people are confirmed dead. The Justice Department has launched a criminal investigation into E. Jean Carroll, the former magazine columnist who accused President Trump of sexual assault, that according to multiple sources familiar with the matter. This is ABC News. The American Cancer Society has issued new colon cancer screening guidelines.
1: The new screening guidelines for colon cancer include new advanced stool tests and the first ever inclusion of blood tests. The American Cancer Society making the changes and adding options to reach more than 20 million Americans, or one in three eligible adults, who haven't received advised screenings. The tools, in addition to imaging techniques including colonoscopies, Cologuard Plus gets added to the old Cologuard, and a new type of test called ColoSense that uses a different technology is an option. The ACS says colorectal cancer is now the top cancer killer of adults under the age of 50. Michelle Franzen, ABC News.
0: The Major League Baseball Players Association has made its first formal proposal in collective bargaining talks with the MLB. It includes an overhaul to revenue sharing, nearly doubling the minimum salary, and expanded free agency. The league expected to formally counter on Thursday. Current contract expires December 1st. Dave Packer, ABC News.
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0: Tony McNamara. Oh, I found a new political ad.
1: Oh?
0: This one for Karen Bass.
1: Okay.
0: For mayor of L.A.
1: Yeah.
0: From Hollywood star Samuel Low T. Jackson. All right. Here we go. Ready?
1: Okay.
0: Right.
2: These are the times we need someone who understands government, who also understands the needs of the people. Someone who will go in the streets and gather the people together, not someone who will divide them. Karen Bass is that person. Karen Bass for mayor.
1: Say what again? Say what again?
0: What a horrible ad. The music behind it.
1: Well, it didn't even sound like, I'm like, did they give him some sort of sedative? That didn't even sound like Samuel L. Jackson.
0: That's why I knew the low T would fit.
1: Yeah. You know what we need is somebody who needs what we need is the real Samuel L. Jackson, because we don't know who this guy is.
0: Right.
1: Say what again? Is it wrong to call her largemouth bass? Can we not do that? Would that be wrong? Maybe don't do that if she talks too much. No? Big mouth bass? Small mouth bass? No?
0: I don't know about fish names.
1: Okay.
0: I don't know if that's politically incorrect or not.
1: Since when do we care?
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16: From the Platte Valley Bank Weather Center, I'm meteorologist Megan Mulford. Cloudy skies expected overnight with lows around 57. Winds out of the southeast, 5 to 10 miles an hour. Mainly cloudy Thursday. Slight chance of thunderstorms. High temperatures reach up to 77. Lows level off around 57 Thursday night. Temps a bit above average Friday and Saturday with highs from the low 80s to the mid 80s. Storms possible both days. Right now, it's 60 degrees.
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0: From a Wisconsin jail Wednesday, this is ABC News. With just weeks until the World Cup, the only member of its national soccer team based in Haiti is awaiting a U.S. visa.
1: Wodenski Pierre, a defensive midfielder, plays for Violette AC in Haiti's gang-besieged capital, Port-au-Prince. The other 25 players in the squad play outside the country. U.S. visas for Pierre and some other Haitian soccer officials have yet to come through. The Trump administration's expanded travel restrictions. Haiti opens World Cup play June 13th in Foxborough, Massachusetts against Scotland. It's only Haiti's second World Cup appearance. A Haitian soccer spokesperson says there is soccer in Haiti, that it is a country that wants to live.
0: ABC's Chuck Severton. A tourist from Washington has pleaded not guilty to harassment and other charges for allegedly throwing a rock at an endangered Hawaiian monk seal. A judge ordered the man to stay away from beaches and marine wildlife while in Haiti. Three-time Super Bowl champion Travis Kelce has purchased a minority share in the Cleveland Guardians. Dave Packer, ABC News.
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9: From the Platte Valley Bank Weather Center, I'm meteorologist Megan Mulford. 57 overnight. Under cloudy skies, southeasterly winds, 5 to 10 miles an hour. Cloudy skies expected again Thursday. Chance of thunderstorms. High temperatures reach up to 78. Lows dip down to about 55 Thursday night. Partly cloudy skies. Daytime highs approaching 86 Friday. Under mainly cloudy skies. 82 Saturday.

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0: We are Red Eye Radio. He is Eric Carlin. I'm Gary McNamara. And the other question I'd ask Plantner when he talked about the fact of he believes that private equity is destroying sports, which means the billionaires owning the sports teams are not good. Because who, I don't even know, is anybody not a billionaire that owns a major league baseball, basketball, hockey, or a football team? Everybody's a billionaire, right?
1: Yeah.
0: If billionaires are evil, they shouldn't own sports teams.
1: Right.
0: And so I would, the question I would ask him is how, you look at for example, the draft. They already have their own form of trying to equalize, or that's the major league, DEI trying to make each team equal, right?
1: Right.
0: How would Plantner expand DEI to professional teams if the government owned the professional teams?
1: Yeah.
0: Now, we did find out that in the state of Texas, just getting Jerry Jones out of being owner, whether it was government or not, received 99% approval from the fans.
2: Yes, it did. Unfortunately, they're not going to do anything about it.

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8: From the Platte Valley Bank Weather Center, I'm meteorologist Megan Mulford. 57 overnight, under cloudy skies, southeasterly winds, 5 to 10 miles an hour. Cloudy skies expected again Thursday. Chance of thunderstorms. High temperatures reach up to 78. Lows dip down to about 55 Thursday night. Partly cloudy skies. Daytime highs approaching 86. Friday, under mainly cloudy skies. 82. Saturday, thunderstorms likely. Right now, 59.
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0: a different technology is an option. The ACS says colorectal cancer is now the top cancer killer of adults under the age of 50. Michelle Franzen, ABC News.
1: The Major League Baseball Players Association has made its first formal proposal in collective bargaining talks with the MLB. It includes an overhaul to revenue sharing, nearly doubling the minimum salary, and expanded free agency. The league expected to formally counter on Thursday. Current contract expires December 1st. Dave Packer, ABC News.
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11: From the Platte Valley Bank Weather Center, I'm meteorologist Megan Mulford. Slight chance of thunderstorms today, otherwise overcast. Highs around 76. Winds out of the southeast, 10 to 20 miles an hour. Lows around 58 tonight, partly cloudy skies. Mainly cloudy tomorrow, highs around 84. Temps a bit above average Saturday and Sunday, with highs from the upper 70s to the low 80s. Thunderstorms possible both days. Right now, it's 59 degrees.
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13: Now, it's Red Eye Radio. Gary McNamara and Eric Harley talk about everything from politics to social issues and news of the day. 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
10: From the Platte Valley Bank Weather Center, I'm meteorologist Megan Mulford. Slight chance of thunderstorms today, otherwise overcast. Highs around 76. Winds out of the southeast, 10 to 20 miles an hour. Lows around 58 tonight, partly cloudy skies. Mainly cloudy tomorrow, highs around 84. Temps a bit above average Saturday and Sunday, with highs from the upper 70s to the low 80s. Thunderstorms possible both days. Currently, it's 57 degrees.
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8: From the Platte Valley Bank Weather Center, I'm meteorologist Derek Height. Cloudy skies expected today with a slight chance of thunderstorms. High temperatures reach up to 76. Southeasterly winds 10 to 20 miles an hour. Lows level off around 58. Tonight, partly cloudy skies. Highs level off around 84. Tomorrow, cloudy skies with a few peaks of sun. Right now, 57.
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10: This is America in the Morning from Westwood One. Good morning, I'm John Trout. It's Thursday, May 28th, 2026. Here's what's coming up on America in the Morning.
11: President Trump says November's midterm elections will not factor into his approach toward the Iran war. Sagar Meghani, Washington.
12: A Pacific Northwest mill town braces for the worst.
13: The deadliest industrial tragedy in modern Washington state history.
12: I'm Richard Johnson in Seattle.
14: Joe Biden is suing the Justice Department in an attempt to block the release of audio recordings and transcripts of Biden's interviews. Mike Hempen, Washington.
15: Alabama is asking the Supreme Court to allow it to use a congressional map favoring Republicans. I'm Julie Walker.
16: On Wall Street, investors are hoping the war with Iran is ending. Oil prices dramatically drop. I'm Jessica Ettinger.
17: A reportedly painful diagnosis for former Attorney General Pam Bondi. I'm Clayton Neville.
10: All ahead on America in the Morning. It's 7 after. The United States carried out another series of military strikes against

0: Great American State Fair kicks off on June 25th in the National Mall and continues through July 11th. On Wednesday, a slate of musical acts was announced. CNC Music Factory will perform along with other 90s stars like Vanilla Ice.
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0: Girl, you know it's true that Milli Vanilli will be there and the Young MC will bust a move.
2: Just bust a move.
0: Other blasts from the past include more Stay in the Time and the Commodores.
3: Ow, things are bad. 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
0: Country star Martina McBride will celebrate Independence Day along with rapper Flo Rida and rocker Bret Michaels. Finally, it won't only be rock, hip-hop, and country. Military bands will be featured, including the U.S. Marine Drum and Bugle Corps, the Airmen of Note Jazz Ensemble, and the U.S. Army Fife and Drum Corps. 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I'm Kevin Carr.
5: That's our show for today, Thursday, May 28th, 2026. 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I'm John Trout. 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
10: ABC News, I'm Sherry Preston. Oil prices are up again this morning as rockets and drones fly in the Middle East. Kuwait says it had to fend off attacks. U.S. forces launching more strikes into Iranian territory, targeting attack drones and a launch site. A former magazine columnist who accused President Trump of sex assault is now under federal investigation. Sources tell ABC News E. Jean Carroll is facing a Department of Justice probe into whether she lied on the stand in her civil suit against the president. She was awarded a $5 million judgment. Nine people still unaccounted for after the rupture of a chemical tank in Washington state. Two have died. ABC's Melissa Adan in Longview, Washington.
11: The EPA is on the ground here. They're testing the air quality. They're testing the water quality. And so far, they haven't come up with any threats to the area, any threats to the community.
10: France today is moving to officially repeal a law that has been on the books for centuries. That law allows humans to be classified as property. This is ABC News. One of the most famous animals at the famous Bronx Zoo has died.
12: Happy, the Asian elephant, had been at the Bronx Zoo for nearly 50 years and became world famous in 2005 when researchers discovered she could recognize herself in a mirror. A rare sign of self-awareness seen only in a handful of species. But Happy's life also sparked debate. Animal rights groups fought in court to have her moved to a sanctuary, arguing that elephants don't belong in city zoos. New York's highest court ultimately ruled against that effort. The zoo says Happy was euthanized after her health sharply declined in recent weeks. She was 55. Dave Packer, ABC News, New York.
10: New numbers from the CDC show about 8% of Americans went without health insurance last year. That's a number about on par with the year before. A new survey shows the average CEO pay in the United States is just under $18 million. The average employee pay at U.S. companies that they run is under $90,000. Sherry Preston, ABC News.
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5: From the Platte Valley Bank Weather Center, I'm meteorologist Derek Height. Slight chance of thunderstorms today, otherwise cloudy skies expected. High temperatures reach up to 76. Winds out of the southeast, 10 to 20 miles an hour. Lows dip down to about 58. Tonight, partly cloudy skies. Daytime highs approaching 84. Tomorrow, partly cloudy skies. Currently, 57.
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7: This is America in the Morning from Westwood One. Good morning, I'm John Trout. It's Thursday, May 28th, 2026. Here's what's coming up on America in the Morning.
8: President Trump says November's midterm elections will not factor into his approach toward the Iran war. Sagar Meghani, Washington.
9: A Pacific Northwest mill town braces for the worst.
10: The deadliest industrial tragedy in modern Washington state history.
9: I'm Richard Johnson in Seattle.
11: Joe Biden is suing the Justice Department in an attempt to block the release of audio recordings and transcripts of Biden's interviews. Mike Hempen, Washington.
12: Alabama is asking the Supreme Court to allow it to use a congressional map favoring Republicans. I'm Julie Walker.
13: On Wall Street, investors are hoping the war with Iran is ending. Oil prices dramatically drop. I'm Jessica Ettinger.
14: A reportedly painful diagnosis for former Attorney General Pam Bondi. I'm Clayton Neville.
7: All ahead on America in the Morning. It's 7 after. The United States carried out another series of military strikes against Iran Wednesday night and shot down 4 Iranian one-way attack drones. This as President Trump held a cabinet meeting at the White House where he made clear he's not happy with the Iran negotiations. Washington correspondent Sagar Meghani reports President Trump says it's time for Iran to end the closure of the Strait of Hormuz and give up nuclear ambitions, or they'll face a heavy price. And the president also said that nations, including Saudi Arabia, should join the Abraham Accords because, as he said, those nations owe it to the United States.
15: I would like to have the countries we were talking about, Saudi Arabia,

0: bacon jam, pepper jack cheese, bacon, and cream cheese.
1: Whoa, this burger's like totally...
0: What?
1: You know, boom, boom, boom, boom.
0: Not sure I'm getting it.
1: It's totally jammin'?
0: Ah, I see. Well, don't jam with your mouth full. Try the Jammin' Bacon Cheeseburger. Because from the way we make it to the way it makes you feel, Runza makes it all better.
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3: 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I'm Dave Strang, your host here on KNEB 960 AM and 100.3 FM. As we get things rolling this hour, here is meteorologist Dawn Day.
4: A little bit of shower and thunderstorm activity got into the southern panhandle yesterday as we continue to be in a pattern stuck in gear. Low pressure over California. Continue to bring a pressure gradient that'll bring a southeast wind continuing into the High Plains region today. And this is going to continue into tomorrow and to some extent Saturday. But that California low is going to finally get unstuck. But instead of heading east, it's going to take a track not due north, but darn close across western Idaho into western Wyoming, then into Montana, then into Alberta and Saskatchewan by the end of the weekend. This will bring southeast wind flow and that higher humidity air into the region. With the atmosphere getting a bit more unstable as that system begins to move, thunderstorm activity should be a bit more widespread late tomorrow, tomorrow night, and into the weekend. Here's your forecast from the Platte Valley Bank Weather Center. Mostly cloudy, mild, temperatures just in the mid-70s today. Again, breezy southeast winds of 15 to 30. Later this afternoon and evening, there won't be many, but there'll be a few isolated showers and thunderstorms. Lows tonight, mid to upper 50s. Warming to the low 80s Friday, breezy southeast winds. The better chance of thunderstorms tomorrow will come late. Friday evening and overnight Friday, a chance of scattered showers and thunderstorms. Lows upper 50s. Highs will stay in the 70s this weekend, partly cloudy with scattered showers and thunderstorms.
3: We had 81 degrees for a high temperature in Scottsbluff yesterday. The overnight low was 56. Today's average high is 77 with an average low of 48. The record high for this date, 100 degrees. That was in 1934. The record low in Scottsbluff, 23 degrees on this date back in 1947. Sunrise this morning was at 5:24. It'll be setting at 8:20 this evening. And as we check conditions around the region at this hour, we are seeing partly cloudy skies. Alliance now with 56 degrees, 58 in Chadron. Ogallala also at 58. Sydney has 54, Kimball reporting 55, 53 degrees in Pine Bluffs, Cheyenne with 51, 56 in Torrington, and here in Scottsbluff at Western Nebraska Regional Airport, a temperature of 57 degrees with a dew point at 54, 89% relative humidity, and east breeze at about 5 to 10 miles per hour, and our barometer is rising 30.09 inches, and again 57 degrees at the airport right now. We're also at 57 at our studios here at KNEB. Daybreak continues on this Thursday morning with an update on news. With extremely dry conditions and much of our region in an exceptional drought, community leaders are grappling with whether consumer fireworks should be banned or restricted this 4th of July. That was a topic Tuesday night for the Gehring City Council, as Fire Chief Nathan Flowers made a presentation on just how combustible conditions are and how volunteer departments are having to make coverage adjustments due to staffing shortages. Flowers told the council firefighters are facing significant challenges this year.
5: Fuels are extremely dry and difficult to suppress. We've seen several large fires in March across the state that have been difficult to control. We've seen seven dry lightning spark seven different fires in our county. Those are conditions that we're used to in August and September, not in May. And that's just not us. All fire departments are affected.

0: We're requesting assistance from our neighbors much sooner.
1: He said while his preference of an outright ban might not be popular or possible with the county's semi-quincentennial celebration, a reduction in discharge days and paying volunteers to selectively staff the fire hall on a temporary basis would be helpful options. Eric Wilcox with Discount Fireworks told the council a ban or even a reduction in discharge days would have an impact economically and otherwise, and possibly other unintended consequences.
2: We're not on water restrictions at this time, and I don't see that happening till maybe August if we still continue with an issue, but by then fireworks season will be over. The county currently, based on the state laws or statutes, do not have the ability to ban fireworks out in the county. So if you push people out where it is dry, we're going to see more issues. And that was our issues that we talked about back in 2012 and in 2004 when we were looking at dry conditions too. The key to me is educating the consumer when they come in.
1: With other communities such as Alliance and Scottsbluff also considering changes to their fireworks ordinances, Gehring's council directed staff to compile more information on budgetary and safety impacts for a soon-to-be-scheduled Public Safety Committee meeting and for that body to make a recommendation to the council as soon as possible. Big news this week out of Western Nebraska Regional Airport, KNEB.TV's Ryan Murphy has the story.
3: Travelers out of Western Nebraska Regional Airport are going to benefit immensely following news officially released this week. Airport Director Raul Aguayo told KDB News that the current 10:21 departure times will soon be a thing of the past.
4: We just got confirmation from SkyWest, and you can book them now. Starting September 9th, we have a flight leaving out of here at 5:42 in the morning. Gets to Denver at 7. When I went out there and did some experimental looking, I could fly from here to Kansas City and be there at 10 a.m., so which is really nice. Prior to this, if I needed to fly that direction, we used to have to leave a day early just to make connections. But with the early morning flight, it gets you out in that first group of flights that are going to the East and West Coast, so it's going to be really good news for us. The business travelers is what we're hearing the most of that have been complaining about having to drive to Denver so much. So we're very excited that SkyWest has made this announcement.
3: He says that having the early morning flight out of Scottsbluff has been something he's been pushing for ever since it went away several years ago.
4: We've been asking him, so you know, every time I get on the phone with SkyWest, when are we going to get our remain overnights? When are we going to get them back? And they finally reached out to us and said, you know, our pilot situation is good. We've got plenty of aircraft, so we're going to be able to offer this back to Scottsbluff. So I told them, don't offer it if you intend to take it from us in 6 months, and they assured us that it looks like it's going to be in place for a good long while.
3: The two new departing times for Scottsbluff will now be 5:42 a.m. and 1:57 p.m., with flights landing back in Scottsbluff at 1:20 p.m. and again at 5:30 p.m. from Denver. Aguayo says the hope is more people begin to reutilize the early morning flight, and it won't be on the chopping block in the future.
4: Just fly Scottsbluff. We appreciate all of your business, and take advantage of this morning flight while it's here, because if we're filling that aircraft, they're going to keep servicing us. The other thing of note is that the 50 passenger jet over the next 2 years is going to transition to a 41 passenger jet, 6 first class seats, and then more standard legroom for the remaining seats. So we should be able to fill that with a much more comfortable ride going forward over the next couple of years.
3: The current flight schedule will remain until after Labor Day, but travelers can start booking their round-trip flights today for their September trips and beyond. In Scottsbluff, Ryan Murphy, KNEB.TV News.
1: Gehring residents are advised that a recent water main break has caused brown or gray discoloration in the city's water system. Officials say this is caused by manganese, a naturally occurring mineral, and there are no regulatory violations. If your water is discolored, please run a garden hose or sprinkler to help clear it out. For excessive discoloration, the city of Gehring asks you to call them at 436-6800 so crews can flush a nearby hydrant. Personnel were flushing hydrants into last evening, and water should be returning to normal within the next day or two. People planning to launch boats in Nebraska this summer should be aware of low water conditions affecting many reservoirs across the state, including here in the Panhandle. According to the latest U.S. Drought Monitor, 79% of Nebraska is experiencing persistent severe drought conditions across much of the state, prompting Nebraska Game and Parks and other agencies to close several managed boat ramps. At Lake Minotaur, only the Lakeview Rock Ramp is open, but with caution due to low water, while the main canal, Scouts Rest, and Butte View ramps are closed completely, and the ramp at Box Butte Reservoir is open. A map of current ramp closures and conditions can be found online at outdoornebraska.gov/guides-maps/maps. Boat operators should use a spotter when launching or loading, and once on the water, they should be mindful of the increased possibility of underwater hazards, including low water conditions. The Table Mountain Wildlife Habitat Management Area in Goshen County could become a bit larger this week. The Wyoming Game and Fish Commission will hold a virtual special meeting on Friday at 9 a.m., accessible via Zoom, to discuss and consider acquisition of 368 acres of land adjacent to the current management area. The property under consideration is located off County Road 55 and includes 84 acres associated with water rights, which would remain in agricultural production, with Game and Fish continuing to pay property taxes. The Table Mountain WHMA is managed cooperatively with the Bureau of Land Management and provide year-round recreation access for activities like hunting, trapping, camping, hiking, and wildlife viewing. Check out our Rural Radio Scottsbluff app presented by Regional West. 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
8: Nebraska sale barns seeing a sharp rise in cattle movement as drought conditions continue to mount. I'm Alex Makavica, joining you with this morning's agriculture news on the Rural Radio Network. At Crawford Livestock Market in northwest Nebraska, co-owner Alicia Robertson says this week's feeder sale has already more than doubled last year's numbers, with cattle arriving days early. What's typically a biweekly sale has moved into a weekly sale.
9: Last year on the same sale, we had 1,800 head, and I'm already surpassed 4,000.
8: Robertson says the concern now for the cow-calf pairs is where they're headed and whether the numbers will ever come back to the region. She says they've gone to Minnesota, North Dakota, Kentucky, New Mexico, and Kansas.
9: That's heartbreaking for us as market owners, because all of those pairs that we would get to sell their calf crop, we're not going to see those animals in our country for a long time, if ever.
8: She adds more herd dispersals, high land prices, and ongoing drought are raising long-term concerns. Well, speaking of which, rising beef prices, once again putting the nation's meatpacking industry under the spotlight, Senate Democratic leader Chuck Schumer has introduced new legislation that's aimed at increasing competition in the market sector, arguing that heavy consolidation among the big four is driving up grocery prices. Under his proposal, it would force large packers to choose between beef, pork, or chicken processing, while expanding support for smaller processors and producer cooperatives. And a central Nebraska rancher is recovering after the recent tornado near St. Labore killed 42 head of cattle. According to reporting from KSNB Local 4, rancher Bob Hirschman lost 19 cows and 23 calves in the storm. I'm Alex Makavica, reporting on the Rural Radio Network.
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11: The purpose of business is to create value for the customer. 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
10: He shares lessons from growing U-Stop across Nebraska, taking over the family business, and why companies that stop evolving eventually fall behind.
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8: A former employee of a Texas John Deere dealership has pled guilty to stealing more than $76,000 from the company. According to 1011 News, 38-year-old Sarah Lewis admitted to felony theft involving United Ag and Turf in Waco, Texas. Investigators say an internal audit discovered nearly 30 manipulated checks dating back to late 2021. Under a plea agreement, Lewis will seek deferred probation and must pay more than $76,000 in restitution. That sentencing is scheduled for late July. Record-high cattle prices may be creating optimism across the beef industry, but Kansas State University experts say the strong market also increases the importance of managing risk. Steve White reports.
12: And highlights livestock risk protection insurance, commonly known as LRP. LRP allows producers to establish a price floor while still benefiting if markets continue to rise. High calf prices create opportunities, but also increase risk. For more, you can check out the K-State Cattle Chat podcast.
8: Also this morning, the U.S. Department of Agriculture is giving eligible landowners a chance to increase base acres rolled in ARC and PLC commodity programs for the first time in more than two decades. The Farm Service Agency says landowners can review and request updates from June 1st through August 31st. The changes were authorized through the One Big Beautiful Bill Act signed last year, could add up to 30 million new base acres nationwide. USDA says the updates are intended to strengthen the farm safety net and better reflect operations that have expanded or diversified since base acres were last updated in 2002. More ag news and podcasts anytime at ruralradionetwork.com. We're broadcasting this morning from the Nebraska Soybean Board Studios, brought to you by Nebraska soybean farmers and their checkoff.
13: Extension Almanac.
14: The country is facing the realization that elder care could be moving into a crisis as the population of Americans over 65 should double in the next 30 years. Cindy Holden from the Nebraska Cooperative Development Center says a program that focuses on training home care workers for the elderly should help ease the problem.
15: Well, we are officially in the silver tsunami, which is when the majority of the population is now 65 and older, and they're retiring. And as you may have figured out, as you get older, things happen to you. You become less healthy and may have health issues develop, and some of those health issues lead to the need for care. U.S. Census reports estimate that by the year 2060, we'll have 94.7 million Americans over the age of 65. 10,000 Americans are retiring every day, hence the silver tsunami. And for the first time in history, people over 65 outnumber children under the age of five. In Nebraska, in 2010, 13.5% of our population was 65 and older. In 2020, that percentage was 16.4. And 65 and older outnumbered those under five by 9%. So we're getting older. We just need people to care for us. Additionally, in Nebraska alone, in the last 3 years, 12 Nebraska nursing homes have closed, and there are currently 15 Nebraska counties that have no access to nursing home or assisted living facility. So when you get out to rural Nebraska, as you get older, if you need care for a variety of reasons, there is literally nowhere for you to go. except to one of the larger communities. So for example, here I'm in Buffalo County, I'm in Kearney. We have facilities. But if you go just a little bit to the west, to Furnas County, they don't. So if they need somewhere to go, they're going to have to move to Phelps County or Gosper County or even Buffalo County to get care because they don't have care in these areas. And it makes it hard for families to remain in their communities. What a home care worker cooperative is it is a home care agency that is owned by the workers. So it's not owned by a corporate located, it could be in Kearney, it could be in South Dakota, it could be in Chicago, it could be anywhere. It is owned by the workers that live and work in the community where the care is provided. So it's a really good economic model if you want to talk about self-empowerment and keeping wealth local. Because if you and I formed a worker cooperative, we would make the investments, we would do the work, and we'd share the profits. They don't leave where we are. And we get to make the decisions of what happens to those profits. Those decisions aren't made by some corporate board. And that's really important in these small rural communities that want to keep their wealth in their communities. So what the Home Care Academy does is it takes a group of interested individuals through the process of forming a worker-owned cooperative. We talk about what it's like to own your own business, what are the things you know how to do, and then we're able to connect them with resources nationwide. The other cool thing that we help these communities do is we help them create some relationships with care providers across the country. It's kind of like a support group, for lack of a better word, people that you can talk to and find out how much you have in common with others. Because I think sometimes, especially in rural Nebraska, you think you're the only one that has this issue. Well, then when you start talking to someone from rural Washington State or rural California or rural Michigan or rural Minnesota, you realize that we're very similar. And it gives them some camaraderie and some sense of belonging to something bigger than themselves. And it's a really cool opportunity.
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20: Time for an update here at the Sports Desk this morning. I'm Chris Cottrell. State golf update as we head into the final day of the Class B and C championships. Class B in Scotts Bluff and the home Bearcats find themselves in the mix, sitting in third place in the team standings after a combined score yesterday of 315. Lincoln Pius leads the way with a 305. They're two shots in front of second place Bennington. Norris, a favorite, coming in fourth, just two shots back of Scotts Bluff. Trey Clemens for the Bearcats will start the final round, three shots off the overall lead. He posted a three over par round of 75 yesterday. Gavin Carrizales of Scotts Bluff is T13. He was six over for day one. The defending champion, Andrew Neatfeld of Elkhorn North, the current leader, he shot an even par 72. He's got a one-shot lead over Bennington's Austin Yoakum. The round one recap online has the link to the NSAA's live scoring pages, so be sure to check there for the complete leaderboard and team scores throughout today's round. In Class C in Grand Island yesterday, the top scorer from the region, Mitchell's Clayton Schultz, he shot a six over round of 78. He's tied for 30th. Hemmingford's Jacob Reiner, T39. The Bobcats' Owen Plogue tied for 64th. And Hayes Watts at Bridgeport will start day two, sitting in a tie for 69th place. Legion baseball from last night. The Wesco Zephyrs go over to Torrington and beat the Tigers 15-4. Head coach last night, Jason Blanco, after the Z's pick up wins on back-to-back nights.
21: As much as we hated going out the way we did in that Gearing tournament, it actually kind of set up our pitching pretty nicely. So but you know, you come to Torrington, you never know what you're gonna get. These guys are scrappy, and they're gonna play hard, and they're well coached. So we knew we had to come ready to play.
20: Carter Luer started and got the five-inning complete game victory. He struck out five and also had two hits and three runs scored. Wesco got multi-RBI nights from Henry Blanco, Caleb Berta, and X Avila. The Zephyrs will be back east this weekend for four games in 3 days in Hastings and Grand Island. Last night in the juniors for the Express, they lost to Torrington senior team 15-0. We also had the Gearing home game against Alliance. The Spartans did not score in the first two frames, but then scored in every inning. After that, Alliance downing Platte Valley Companies 8-3. A first inning run for Gearing, not enough to build more early offense. Assistant coach Chris Palamo joined Jeff Kelly on the post game show.
22: Definitely five scoreless innings ain't going to do it. Come out hot, putting one on them from the start. Definitely helped us with our momentum, but we came out late, five goose eggs, so that's not going to do it. Showed a little heart there at the end in the last inning, but unfortunately, got to play a complete game to win against Alliance.
20: Gearing just five hits in the game against Alliance pitching. For Gearing on the mound, Coulter Shelato gave up five earned runs in five-plus innings. He struck out five and walked three. Gearing's now 2-3. They'll head to Douglas for a doubleheader on Saturday. Alliance now 11-3 already on the season with the win last night. All Alliance in the juniors, they beat BNC Steel 13-1. Same neighborhood last night. The Nebraska Outlaws fall at home to the Morgan County Wranglers 19-8. Christian McKiernan and Jack Riley homer in the loss for the Outlaws. Brock Berry of Shadron throwing five innings. He took the loss, struck out four, and allowed five earned runs. Tonight at Oregon Trail Park, the Pioneers back on the game field hosting the Colby Sasquatches. First pitch at 6:35. No broadcast for tonight's game. Tomorrow, Colby sticks around for a game against the Outlaws starting at 6:35. Don't forget, coming up tomorrow night, it's the Panhandle Prep All-Star Basketball Games being held at Scotts Bluff High School. Girls game will be played at 5:30, and the boys will follow at around 7:30. Dunk contest finals at halftime of the girls game and three-point shooting finals between games on Friday. Panhandle Prep basketball on Friday night. They'll have coverage tomorrow on the Rural Radio Network. Tonight, the Husker softball team opening their stay at the Women's College World Series in Oklahoma City. They'll take on Arkansas in their opener. The Huskers met the media yesterday. Head coach Rhonda Ravel says the Huskers happy to be a part of this eight-team field.
23: First of all, I want to congratulate all the other teams. I think it's a really incredible year of softball. I think there's a lot of parity. I think this tournament's wide open. I've heard several people speak that, you know, play the game, coach the game, watch the game, that think it's going to be a really, really competitive series and really exciting series. And we're just thrilled to be a part of it, especially with this team that we're bringing down this year.
0: Nebraska and Arkansas tonight. First pitch is set for 7:30. We'll have the broadcast here on KDB with the pregame show starting at 7 o'clock. That's the latest this hour at the Sports Desk. I'm Chris Cottrell.
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1: Daybreak on a Thursday as we continue with an update on weather from meteorologist Don Day.
31: A little bit of shower and thunderstorm activity got into the southern panhandle yesterday as we continue to be in a pattern stuck in gear. Low pressure over California. Continue to bring a pressure gradient that'll bring a southeast wind continuing into the High Plains region today. And this is going to continue into tomorrow and to some extent Saturday. But that California low is going to finally get unstuck. But instead of heading east, it's going to take a track not due north, but darn close across western Idaho into western Wyoming, then into Montana, then into Alberta and Saskatchewan by the end of the weekend. This will bring southeast wind flow and that higher humidity air into the region. With the atmosphere getting a bit more unstable, as that system begins to move, thunderstorm activity should be a bit more widespread late tomorrow, tomorrow night, and into the weekend. Here's your forecast from the Platte Valley Bank Weather Center. Mostly cloudy, mild, temperatures just in the mid-70s today. Again, breezy southeast winds of 15 to 30. Later this afternoon and evening, there won't be many, but there'll be a few isolated showers and thunderstorms. Lows tonight, mid to upper 50s. Warming to the low 80s Friday, breezy southeast winds. The better chance of thunderstorms tomorrow will come late. Friday evening and overnight Friday, a chance of scattered showers and thunderstorms. Lows upper 50s. Highs will stay in the 70s this weekend, partly cloudy with scattered showers and thunderstorms.
1: Partly to mostly cloudy skies across the region this morning at our Scottsbluff studios right now. We have 57 degrees at KNEB. .637 now as daybreak continues with an update on news. With extremely dry conditions and much of our region in an exceptional drought, community leaders are grappling with whether consumer fireworks should be banned or restricted this 4th of July. That was a topic Tuesday night for the Garing City Council, as Fire Chief Nathan Flowers made a presentation on just how combustible conditions are and how volunteer departments are having to make coverage adjustments due to staffing shortages. Flowers told the council firefighters are facing significant challenges this year.
32: Difficult to suppress. We've seen several large fires in March across the state that have been difficult to control. We've seen seven dry lightning sparks, seven different fires in our county. Those are conditions that we're used to in August and September, not in May. And that's just not us. All fire departments are affected. We're requesting assistance from our neighbors much sooner.
1: He said while his preference of an outright ban might not be popular or possible with the county's quincentennial celebration, a reduction in discharge days and paying volunteers to selectively staff the fire hall on a temporary basis would be helpful options. Eric Wilcox with Discount Fireworks told the council a ban or even a reduction in discharge days would have an impact economically and otherwise, and possibly other unintended consequences.
5: We're not on water restrictions at this time, and I don't see that happening till maybe August if we still continue with an issue, but by then fireworks season will be over. The county currently, based on the state laws and statutes, do not have the ability to ban fireworks out in the county. So if you push people out where it is dry, we're going to see more issues. And that was our issues that we talked about back in 2012 and in 2004. When we were looking at dry conditions too. The key to me is educating the consumer when they come in.
1: With other communities such as Alliance and Scotts Bluff also considering changes to their fireworks ordinances, Gehring's council directed staff to compile more information on budgetary and safety impacts for a soon-to-be-scheduled Public Safety Committee meeting and for that body to make a recommendation to the council as soon as possible. Big news this week out of Western Nebraska Regional Airport, KNEB.TV's Ryan Murphy has the story.
6: Travelers out of Western Nebraska Regional Airport are going to benefit immensely following news officially released this week. Airport Director Raul Aguayo told KNEB News that the current 10:21 departure times will soon be a thing of the past.
7: We just got confirmation from SkyWest, and you can book them now. Starting September 9th, we have a flight leaving out of here at 5:42 in the morning, gets to Denver at 7. When I went out there and did some experimental looking, I could fly from here to Kansas City and be there at 10 a.m., so which is really nice. Prior to this, if I needed to fly that direction, we used to have to leave a day early just to make connections. But with the early morning flight, it gets you out in that first group of flights that are going to the East and West Coast, so it's going to be really good news for us. The business travelers is what we're hearing the most of that have been complaining about having to drive to Denver so much. So we're very excited that SkyWest has made this announcement.
6: He says that having the early morning flight out of Scottsbluff has been something he's been pushing for ever since it went away several years ago.
7: We've been asking him. So, you know, every time I get on the phone with SkyWest, when are we going to get our remain overnights? When are we going to get them back? And they finally reached out to us and said, you know, our pilot situation is good. We've got plenty of aircraft, so we're going to be able to offer this back to Scottsbluff. So I told them, don't offer it if you intend to take it from us in 6 months, and they assured us that it looks like it's going to be in place for a good long while.
6: The two new departing times for Scottsbluff will now be 5:42 a.m. and 1:57 p.m., with flights landing back in Scottsbluff at 1:20 p.m. and again at 5:30 p.m. from Denver. Aguayo says the hope is more people begin to reutilize the early morning flight, and it won't be on the chopping block in the future.
7: Just fly Scottsbluff. We appreciate all of your business, and take advantage of this morning flight while it's here, because if we're filling that aircraft, they're going to keep servicing us. The other thing of note is that the 50-passenger jet over the next 2 years is going to transition to a 41-passenger jet, six first-class seats, and then more standard legroom for the remaining seats. So we should be able to fill that with a much more comfortable ride going forward over the next couple of years.
6: The current flight schedule will remain until after Labor Day, but travelers can start booking their round-trip flights today for their September trips and beyond. In Scottsbluff, Ryan Murphy, KNEB.TV News.
1: A recent water main break in Gehring has caused brown or gray discoloration in the city's water system. Officials say this is caused by manganese, a naturally occurring mineral, and there are no regulatory violations. If your water is discolored, please run a garden hose or sprinkler to help clear it out. For excessive discoloration, call the city of Gehring at 436-6800 so crews can flush out a nearby hydrant. Personnel were flushing hydrants into last evening, and water should return to normal within the next day or two. People planning to launch boats in Nebraska this summer should be aware of low water conditions affecting many reservoirs across the state, including here in the Panhandle. According to the latest U.S. Drought Monitor, 79% of Nebraska is experiencing persistent severe drought conditions. Nebraska Game and Parks and other agencies decided to close several managed boat ramps. At Lake Minotaur, only the Lakeview Rock Ramp is open, but with caution due to low water, while the Main Canal, Scouts Rest, and Butteview ramps are all closed completely, and the ramp at Box Butte Reservoir is open. A map of current ramp closures and conditions can be found online at outdoornebraska.gov/guides-maps/maps. Boat operators should use a spotter when launching or loading, and once on the water, they should be mindful of the increased possibility of underwater hazards during low water conditions. The Table Mountain Wildlife Habitat Management Area in Goshen County could become a bit larger this week. The Wyoming Game and Fish Commission will hold a virtual special meeting Friday at 9 a.m., accessible via Zoom, to discuss and consider acquisition of 368 acres of land adjacent to the current management area. The property under consideration is located off County Road 55 and includes 84 acres of associated water rights, which would remain in the agricultural production with game and fish continuing to pay property taxes. The Table Mountain WHMA is managed cooperatively with the Bureau of Land Management and provides year-round recreation access for activities like hunting, trapping, camping, hiking, and wildlife viewing. Make sure you download the KNEB Storm Center weather app presented by Vieira Wireless. It gives you detailed hourly forecasts up to 15-day outlooks, radar, app-exclusive videos, and more. 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With a look at news on Daybreak for this Thursday morning, I'm Dave Strang.
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14: 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I'm Chad Moyer. 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Yesterday, corn was a little bit lower, soybeans down just slightly. Kansas City wheat was down a little yesterday as well. Soybean losses were trimmed by strength in soybean meal and soybean oil yesterday. Wheat and corn markets were pressured by lower energy futures after an Iran-based report that a peace deal was reached between the U.S. and Iran. The White House later denied that report, though. Energy Information Administration releases its delayed petroleum status report this morning. That'll include last week's ethanol production numbers. Crude oil prices are up 2.5% this morning after fresh U.S. strikes on Iran following attacks on commercial ships. For the month, products have supported supported the soybean market. Soybean meal is up 4%. Soybean oil is up about 1.5%. Wheat prices fell for a fifth straight session yesterday. A front will stay active in the southern plains through the weekend, and showers and rain expected in the plains into next week as well. For the month, corn prices are down just shy of 4%. Wheat down about 2%. Soybeans down just slightly. Crude oil is up $1.62 overnight, right at about $90 a barrel. Here in the overnight session, we are mixed mostly higher. July corn is up 4.5 at 456 3/4. December up 4.5 at 482. July soybeans up 8 3/4 at 1194. November up 8 1/4 at 1189 3/4. July bean oil up 54. July soybean meal up 140 a ton. July Kansas City wheat last trade a quarter down 669 1/2. September is down 0.5. 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
0: In this Building Nebraska Minute, we're featuring Ranchland Western Store in Ainsworth. Owner Joe McBride joined us on the Building Nebraska podcast. Ranchland Western Store has been a downtown fixture since 1959. McBride says stepping into the store is like stepping back in time.
2: You know, we try to modernize, but remain back in the old days as well. Mm-hmm. When you walk through the door, I think you can probably attest that it feels like you're walking into a 1960s store in many ways.
0: He says their customers are much more than customers.
2: We know our customers. 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
3: I'm Alex Makovica with a look at today's agriculture news from the Nebraska Soybean Board Studios. Good morning. Planting is wrapping up across the region, but the moisture story not going away. In Nebraska, corn has crossed the 90% mark for planting. Soybeans also at 91%, that according to the latest crop progress report. Pasture and range conditions remain under heavy stress. In Nebraska, nearly 80% rated poor to very poor. In neighboring Kansas, corn is about 80% complete and soybeans are 2/3 planted, both near to above average. Pasture conditions are mixed and winter wheat continues to struggle under dry conditions. Nationally, corn and soybean planting both remain ahead of the averages. Well, Nebraska Extension Ag Policy Specialist Brad Lubin says questions remain about cattle supply, herd rebuilding, and consumer demand as trade conflicts create uncertainty for the road ahead. Dr. Lubin is part of the Center for Ag Profitability at the University of Nebraska-Lincoln. International trade continues to play a major role in the U.S. beef industry, impacting both cattle and beef markets, although imports and exports, Lubin says opportunities for growth remain, with potential to expand access and demand in markets like China, Japan, and other countries. And finally, Nebraska crop producers can get a firsthand look at the latest weed management research during the upcoming Weed Management Field Day that'll take place mid-June at the South Central Ag Lab near Clay Center. That event will feature free demonstrations for corn, soybeans, and sorghum, along with emerging technology like precision spraying systems that are aimed at reducing chemical use. Extension specialists say the field day will also highlight cover crop strategies and new herbicide programs. CCA credits are available. I'm Alex McAvicka reporting.
4: Hi, this is Dr. Kim Walker with this week's Veterinary Viewpoint. The increased moisture we have been having has brought a large number of ticks into the area. Ticks are an external parasite of dogs, cats, horses, and livestock that can be carriers of disease. Females can deposit 3,000 to 6,000 eggs on the ground. Adult ticks seek host animals to feed on, and after feeding on blood, they quickly reproduce. Ticks wait for a host animal on the tips of grasses and shrubs. The main tick in our area is the American dog tick. 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The deer tick is usually found in wooded areas along trails. Ticks can transmit Lyme disease, Rocky Mountain spotted fever, anaplasmosis, and Ehrlichia. 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Your veterinarian can help you choose the best product for your pet. 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
17: A gold rush can attract people from all walks of life and all points on the globe. That was the case for the big stampede to Sutter's Mill in California in 1849. The story of those who came here is next on The American Countryside.
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17: When gold was discovered in 1848 at Sutter's Mill near Coloma, California, the nearby town of Auburn quickly began to change.
21: By 1849, Auburn already had a couple of trading posts here. And so if you're a miner and you want to come and make your money, that's a good way to do it, you know, trying to find what's in the rivers. But if you're also really smart, you might come and put up a business.
17: Brianna Ryan says people rushed here for the next few years. But by the mid-1850s, most of the gold had been discovered and people were on to a new adventure or a new career.
21: The easy pickings, they call it, it sort of played out within a few years. There's people that they're very lucky. There's one called Pike Bell. They called him the pocket gold miner. Wherever he went, he just found gold.
17: But the reality for most, like many a gold rush, was that people came and failed to get rich. Auburn became a place people could get their goods and make a winter home. People from around the globe came to live and work here.
21: China was sort of a direct route here to California. So other people were having to go from New York all the way around Cape Horn or across the middle of the United States by wagon train. And so by ship from China, it was pretty much a straight shot and you could get here relatively quickly.
17: It's estimated 25,000 Chinese came to California during those gold rush years.
21: They turned to other industries. And so when the Transcontinental Railroad line was being surveyed and laid out, the route for it was decided in Dutch Flat. They ended up hiring a lot of Chinese laborers to build the railroad all the way up over the crest of the Sierra Nevada.
17: Today, the Gold Rush Museum here tells the story of the many who came to California looking to make it rich in the rush that gave us the 49ers. Traveling the countryside in Auburn, California, I'm Andrew McCray.
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3: ABC News, I'm Sherry Preston. The U.S. military says an overnight attack by Iran targeting Kuwait is an egregious violation of the ceasefire in the Middle East. A federal judge has declined to block an executive order by President Trump that would limit mail-in voting. The judge says the suit was filed too early since the administration hasn't moved to implement that order yet. A Google engineer now accused of using insider information to make bets on a prediction market that won him over $1 million. ABC's Aaron Katursky.
20: Google says he may have had access to the confidential, non-public information as part of his job, but actually using it to place bets on a prediction market is against company policy, and they've put the employee on leave. He is also charged with commodities fraud and wire fraud and money laundering.
3: At least 16 girls have been killed in Kenya after a fire roared through a dorm at a boarding school. Dozens more students, at least 80, are hurt. This is ABC News. Former First Lady Jill Biden is speaking out about the debate performance that eventually forced her husband to end his re-election campaign. ABC's Andrea Fujii with more on her interview with CBS News Sunday Morning.
27: Jill Biden opening up about her husband's infamous 2024 debate performance.
28: I was frightened because I had never, ever seen Joe like that before or since.
27: She says she feared her then 81-year-old husband was experiencing a medical condition.
28: I don't know what happened. I mean, as I watched it, I thought, oh my God, he's having a stroke. And it scared me to death.
27: During the debate, Biden often paused, stuttered, and spoke incoherently.
3: The former president is suing the Justice Department this week to block the release of transcript interviews and thousands of hours of recordings with his ghostwriter for that memoir. The Justice Department obtained them during the investigation into the classified materials case. Sherry Preston, ABC News.
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5: 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Here's meteorologist Don Day with weather.
6: A little bit of shower and thunderstorm activity got into the southern panhandle yesterday as we continue to be in a pattern stuck in gear. Low pressure over California. Continue to bring a pressure gradient that'll bring a southeast wind continuing into the High Plains region today, and this is going to continue into tomorrow and to some extent Saturday. But that California low is going to finally get unstuck, but instead of heading east, it's going to take a track not due north, but darn close across western Idaho into western Wyoming, then into Montana, then into Alberta and Saskatchewan by the end of the weekend. This will bring southeast wind flow and that higher humidity air into the region. With the atmosphere getting a bit more unstable as that system begins to move, thunderstorm activity should be a bit more widespread late tomorrow, tomorrow night, and into the weekend. Here's your forecast from the Platte Valley Bank Weather Center. Mostly cloudy, mild, temperatures just in the mid-70s today. Again, breezy southeast winds of 15 to 30. Later this afternoon and evening, there won't be many, but there'll be a few isolated showers and thunderstorms. Lows tonight, mid to upper 50s. Warming to the low 80s Friday, breezy southeast winds. The better chance of thunderstorms tomorrow will come late. Friday evening and overnight Friday, a chance of scattered showers and thunderstorms. Lows upper 50s. Highs will stay in the 70s this weekend, partly cloudy with scattered showers and thunderstorms.
5: We had 81 degrees for a high temperature in Scottsbluff yesterday. The overnight low was 56. Today's average high is 77 with an average low of 48. The record high in Scottsbluff on this date, 100 degrees. That was back in 1934. 23 was the record low in 1947. Sunrise this morning was at 5:24. It will be setting at 8:20 this evening. We are seeing partly to mostly cloudy skies across the region this morning. Alliance now is at 58 degrees, 64 in Chadron, Ogallala with 62, Sydney has 56, 55 in Kimball, Pine Bluffs reporting 53. 52 in Cheyenne, Torrington now at 57 degrees, and here in Scottsbluff at Western Nebraska Regional Airport, a temperature of 59 degrees, the dew point at 54, 83% relative humidity, with right now an east breeze at about 10 miles per hour. Our barometer is rising 30.10 inches, and again, 59 degrees at the airport. We have 58 at our studios at KNEB. 7:09 now, as Daybreak continues with an update on news, here is News Director Scott Miller.

0: Good morning, Scott.
1: Good morning, Dave. Good morning, everyone. There's big news from the Scottsbluff Airport this week, as they've announced that starting in September, they'll have a morning flight that lands in Denver by 7 a.m. Airport Director Raul Aguayo says the hope is more people begin to reutilize the early morning flight, and it won't be on the chopping block in the future.
2: Just fly Scottsbluff. We appreciate all of your business, and take advantage of this morning flight while it's here, because if we're filling that aircraft, they're going to keep servicing us. The other thing of note is that the 50-passenger jet over the next 2 years is going to transition to a 41-passenger jet, 6 first-class seats, and then more standard legroom for the remaining seats. So we should be able to fill that with a much more comfortable ride going forward over the next couple of years.
1: The current flight schedule will remain for a few more months, but travelers can start booking earlier round-trip flights now for trips starting September 9th and beyond. Attention, Gearing residents, a recent water leak break has caused brown or gray discoloration in the city's water system. Officials say it's caused by manganese, a naturally occurring mineral, and there are no regulatory violations. And if your water is discolored, you're asked to run a garden hose or sprinkler to help clear it out. For excessive discoloration, you can call the city at 308-436-6800 so crews can flush a nearby hydrant, a process that's already underway in the community. City officials say water should return to normal within the next day or two. With extremely dry conditions and much of the region in an exceptional drought, community leaders are grappling with whether consumer fireworks should be banned or restricted this 4th of July. That was a topic Tuesday night for the Gearing City Council, as Fire Chief Nathan Flowers made a presentation on just how combustible conditions are and how volunteer departments are having to make coverage adjustments due to shortages of staff. Flowers told the council, given the current circumstances, he would support an outright ban, but he also understood that might be unpopular and unrealistic for consumers, retailers, and the city.
3: But I ask, if we do discharge fireworks and the night is permissible this year, my recommendation is council authorize temporary staffing funds so we can place our volunteers on casual employee status and provide scheduled standbys during peak periods. Our department officers will develop a response model that improves response time, increases firefighter safety, and helps us contain those fires faster before they can escalate. Depending on the number of operational days approved, estimated costs would range between $15,000 to $18,000.
1: He said area departments strive to be on scene of any fire as soon as possible to save lives and limit damage, but with current circumstances, the response resources and availability of mutual aid can be stretched to the limit. Tammy Fry told the council she lost a dear friend in the Morrill Fire, and allowing consumer fireworks this year just isn't worth it.
4: I just don't think we can risk the safety of those people this year. It's not like we're putting a hold on fireworks for the future. We're in a really bad drought season, and I would hate to see anything else happen.
1: With other communities such as Alliance and Scottsbluff mulling over changes to their fireworks ordinances, Gearing's council directed staff to compile more information on budgetary and safety impacts for a soon-to-be-scheduled Public Safety Committee hearing, and for that body to make a recommendation to the council as soon as possible. There will be no trial for a Tarrytown man accused of strangling a child in late 2024. In December, police responded to the home of 51-year-old John Bernanke after receiving a report of child abuse. The arrest affidavit says the child knocked over Bernanke after running into him, but retaliated by putting his hands around the child's throat tightly enough to restrict breathing. Last week, a charge of assault by strangulation or suffocation was dismissed after he pled no contest to a Class 3A felony charge of intentional child abuse. Bernanke could face a maximum of 3 years in prison when he's back in court July 16th for sentencing. Prosecutors have also dismissed a case against a Gearing contractor who was facing 60 charges of theft by deception and abuse of a vulnerable adult. Court records say 60-year-old Adam Ramirez of AAR Construction was hired to remodel a home on S Street in Gearing. The quote for the job, $37,000, but from March through December of 2024, Ramirez requested and was paid nearly $173,500 after getting the 92-year-old victim to write a total of 30 checks. Investigators say when the victim's family members checked on the progress of the remodel, All that had been done was some flooring, painting, and 3 of the 20 windows had been installed, albeit incorrectly. The state dismissed the charge earlier this month without prejudice because the victim had passed away. And people planning to launch boats in Nebraska this summer should be aware of low water conditions affecting many reservoirs across the state, including here in the Panhandle. According to the latest U.S. Drought Monitor, 79% of the state is experiencing severe drought conditions, prompting Game and Parks and other agencies to close several managed boat ramps. At Lake Minotaur, only the Lakeview Rock Ramp is open, but with caution due to low water, while the Main Canal, Scouts Rest, and Butte View ramps are closed completely. The ramp at Box Butte Reservoir is open. A map of current ramp closures and conditions can be found online at outdoornebraska.gov/guides-maps/maps. 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
11: Well, good morning. We were higher overnight. July corn up 3.25 cents, 4.55 3/4. July wheat up 2 3/4 cents. 6.25 1/4, and July beans up 7 cents at 11.92 1/4. It looks like the ceasefire really isn't holding between the U.S. and Iran, or Israel and Lebanon. Israel hit some Hezbollah targets in Lebanon. Iran tried to send a missile over towards Kuwait. I don't think it reached it, but the U.S. hit a couple of targets in Iranian ports. So that put the crude oil is currently up $1.66 a barrel, but it's $2 off its highs. So I don't know if it'll have the same impact as we would have a couple hours ago. But the war certainly rages on. The rains across the U.S. look like Kansas is going to get 8 days of rain. I don't know if that's going to be helpful for much, but certainly going to get plenty of rain. I don't see a whole lot for Illinois, Indiana, Iowa, maybe a few showers here and there. But for the most part, it still looks pretty dry to me. The personal consumption came out at plus 3.8. That's the highest level in 3 years, pointing to an awful lot of inflation out here. So we'll see where that takes us. But overall, I'm hoping for a good rebound here today. We'll see if we can get it. But I think that's going to be dependent on the crude oil as much as anything else. And that's about it.
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12: In this Building Nebraska Minute, we're featuring Jordan Bader of Marble Technologies, who joined us on the Building Nebraska podcast. 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
13: The first commercialized system Marble has developed is called Marble Packoff. It automates a process of identifying vacuum-sealed large pieces of meat. Think of what you might find at like a Costco or a Sam's Club, and collects data or information about that individual piece of meat and then sorts it.
12: While the Silicon Valley is home to many ag tech startups, Bader says the heartland is exactly where Marble needs to be.
13: I truly believe that there is no better place for a company like Marble, working on technology that is serving the food and ag industry, to be located than here in Nebraska.
12: Learn more about Marble Technologies in their episode of the Building Nebraska podcast, available on your favorite podcast platform and powered by the Engler Agribusiness Entrepreneurship Program at the University of Nebraska-Lincoln.
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14: Good morning. Some beef futures currently just slightly lower, down one. The dollar index, 99.15, up one. Dow futures, 80 lower. Crude oil, 90.53, up 186. Last night's lean hog index, 90.58, down 12. And the pork cutout value last night fell 50 to 98.35. Good strong closes in the hogs yesterday, with this index now at 90.58 and June hogs 97.60 as we get into the month of June and start approaching settlement there. As something's got to come together here, and we will hopefully they'll see the cash pick up. We'll call hogs mixed to higher on the opening. The latest CME feeder index last night was 367.26, down 4.23. Beef cutout value last night was up 182, 394.72, but that was down from that 396.92 print at noon. Cash fed trade has been extremely light so far this week. There's been quite a bit of bid to grid trade in Kansas and Texas, and that was definitely on a lower trend around 253, but I don't think that really means a whole lot that we necessarily have to be that way on the cash trend the rest of the week. The basis between June cattle and cash is starting to come together. It's the time of the year it should start to narrow here. As we get into the first half of June, that will probably most likely get more in the 2 to 3 to 4 under range. So we'll call futures. Had a strong day yesterday, with the uncertainty of cash, we'll just call them mixed here this morning when we open.
10: Thank you, Jerry. That is Jerry Stoll of Country Futures in Frankfort, Kansas. 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
16: Morning, everyone. This is John Gitland with the USDA Marketing News Service with your morning market report. On May 27th, 2026, at Torrington Livestock Feeder Cattle Auction in Torrington, Wyoming, receipts totaled $18.39, last reported zero, and a year ago at $21.27. Steers, medium and large ones, four weights, 549 to 568, five weights, 492 to 530, six weights, 438 to 445, seven weights, 391 to 403 and a half, eight weights, 375 to 399, nine weights, 310 to 357. Heifers, medium and large ones, four weights, 517 to 601, five weights, 455 to 475, six weights, 388 to 435, seven weights, 359 to 386, eight weights, 343 to 346, nine weights, 315 to 323. Hust Livestock Market in Kearney, Nebraska, receipts total 1532, last report 2833, and a year ago at 2189. Steers, medium and large ones, three weights, 682 and a half, package deal, four weights, 581, another package deal, five weights, 468 to 505, six weights, 390 to 450, seven weights, 380 and a half to 405 and a half, eight weights, 344 to 369, nine weights, 335 and a half, package deal. Heifers, medium and large ones, three weights, package deal at 570, four weights, 476 to 491, five weights, 428 to 466, six weights, 367 to 406, seven weights, 339 to 365 and a half, eight weights, 320 and a half to 341, nine weights, 301 to 319. Hub City Livestock Auction in Armandine, South Dakota, receipts total 2756, last reported 3771, and a year ago at 2600. Steers, medium and large ones, four weights, package deal at 522 and a half, five weights, 479, another package deal, six weights, 422 to 467 and a half, seven weights, 397 to 430, eight weights, 374 and a half to 381 and a half, nine weights, 327.75 to 354 and a half. Heifers, medium and large ones, four weights, package deal at 505, five weights, 432 to 465, six weights, 388 to 432, seven weights, 347 to 391, eight weights, 326 and a half to 349, nine weights, 330 and a half, package deal. Bassett Livestock Auction in Bassett, Nebraska, receipts totaled 1547, last reported 6345, and a year ago 4063. Steers, medium and large ones, four weights, 530 to 537 and a half, five weights, 481 to 536, six weights, 441 to 487 and a quarter, seven weights, 378 to 431, eight weights, 346 and a half to 381 and a quarter, nine weights, 344 to 361. Heifers, medium and large ones, four weights, 482 and a half to 517 and a half, five weights, 444 to 492 and a half, six weights, 392 to 442 and a half, seven weights, 330 to 402 and a half, eight weights, 333 to 364 and a quarter. Winter Livestock in Dodge City, Kansas, receipts total 1780, last reported zero in a year ago at zero. Steers, medium and large ones, three weights, 585 to 587 and a half, four weights, 517 and a half to 552 and a half, five weights, 422 and a half to 430, six weights, 4 to 429, seven weights, 363 to 388 and a half, eight weights, 337 and a half to 356, nine weights, 310 and a half to 331. Heifers, medium and large ones, three weights, 515 to 547 and a half, four weights, 451 to 482 and a half, five weights, 372 and a half to 317 and a half, six weights, 333 to 382, seven weights, 332 to 347 and a half, eight weights, 310 to 323, and nine weights, 296 to 305. Thank you.
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6: 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For more information, call the North Platte NRD at 308-632-2740.
18: Time for an update here at the Sports Desk this morning. I'm Chris Cottrell. State golf update as we head into the final day of the Class B and C championships. Class B in Scotts Bluff, and the home Bearcats find themselves in the mix, sitting in third place in the team standings after a combined score yesterday of 315. Lincoln Pius leads the way with a 305. They're two shots in front of second place Bennington. Norris, a favorite, coming in fourth, just two shots back of Scotts Bluff. Trey Clemens for the Bearcats will start the final round, three shots off the overall lead. He posted a 3-over par round of 75 yesterday. Gavin Carrizales of Scotts Bluff is T13. He was 6-over for day one. The defending champion, Andrew Neatfeld of Elkhorn North, the current leader, he shot an even par 72. He's got a one-shot lead over Bennington's Austin Yoakum. The round one recap online has the link to the NSAA's live scoring pages, so be sure to check there for the complete leaderboard and team scores throughout today's round. In Class C in Grand Island yesterday, the top scorer from the region, Mitchell's Clayton Schultz, he shot a 6-over round of 78. He's tied for 30th. Hemmingford's Jacob Briner, T39. The Bobcats' Owen Plogue tied for 64th. And Hayes Watts at Bridgeport will start day two, sitting in a tie for 69th place. Legion baseball from last night. The Wesco Zephyrs go over to Torrington and beat the Tigers 15-4. Head coach last night, Jason Blanco, after the Z's pick up wins on back-to-back nights.
19: As much as we hated going out the way we did in that Gehring tournament, it actually kind of set up our pitching pretty nicely. So, but you know, you come to Torrington, you never know what you're going to get. These guys are scrappy, and they're going to play hard, and they're well coached. So we knew we had to come ready to play.
18: Carter Lewis started and got the 5-inning complete game victory. He struck out 5 and also had 2 hits and 3 runs scored. Wesco got multi-RBI nights from Henry Blanco, Caleb Berta, and X Avila. The Zephyrs will be back east this weekend for 4 games in 3 days in Hastings and Grand Island. Last night in the juniors for the Express, they lost to Torrington senior team 15-0. We also had the Gehring home game against Alliance. The Spartans did not score in the first 2 frames, but then scored in every inning. After that, Alliance downing Platte Valley Companies 8-3. A first inning run for Gehring, not enough to build more early offense. Assistant coach Chris Palamo joined Jeff Kelly on the post game show.
20: Definitely 5 scoreless innings ain't going to do it. Come out hot, putting one on them from the start. Definitely helped us with our momentum, but we came out late 5 goose eggs, so that's not going to do it. Showed a little heart there at the end in the last inning, but. Unfortunately, got to play a complete game to win against Alliance.
18: Gehring just 5 hits in the game against Alliance pitching. For Gehring on the mound, Coulter Shelato gave up 5 earned runs in 5-plus innings. He struck out 5 and walked 3. Gehring's now 2-3. They'll head to Douglas for a doubleheader on Saturday. Alliance now 11-3 already on the season with the win last night. Alliance and the juniors, they beat BNC Steel 13-1. Same neighborhood last night. The Nebraska Outlaws fall at home to the Morgan County Wranglers 19-8. Christian McKiernan and Jack Riley homer in the loss for the Outlaws. Brock Berry of Shadron throwing 5 innings. He took the loss, struck out 4 and allowed 5 earned runs. Tonight at Oregon Trail Park, the Pioneers back on the game field hosting the Colby Sasquatches. First pitch at 6:35. No broadcast for tonight's game. Tomorrow, Colby sticks around for a game against the Outlaws starting at 6:35. Don't forget, coming up tomorrow night, it's the Panhandle Prep All-Star Basketball Games being held at Scotts Bluff High School. Girls game will be played at 5:30, and the boys will follow at around 7:30. Dunk contest finals at halftime of the girls game and 3-point shooting finals between games on Friday. Panhandle Prep basketball on Friday night. They'll have coverage tomorrow on the Rural Radio Network. Tonight, the Husker softball team opening their stay at the Women's College World Series in Oklahoma City. They'll take on Arkansas in their opener. The Huskers met the media yesterday. Head coach Rhonda Ravel says the Huskers happy to be a part of this 8-team field.
21: First of all, I want to congratulate all the other teams. I think it's a really incredible year of softball. I think there's a lot of parity. I think this tournament's wide open. I've heard several people speak that, you know, play the game, coach the game, watch the game, that think it's going to be a really, really competitive series and really exciting series. And we're just thrilled to be a part of it, especially with this team that we're bringing down this year.
2: Nebraska and Arkansas tonight. 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We'll have the broadcast here on KDB with the pregame show starting at 7 o'clock. That's the latest this hour at the Sports Desk. I'm Chris Cottrell.
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28: 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It is daybreak on a Thursday, this 28th of May, National Hamburger Day. 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Here's meteorologist Don Day.
29: A little bit of shower and thunderstorm activity got into the southern panhandle yesterday as we continue to be in a pattern stuck in gear. Low pressure over California. We continue to bring a pressure gradient that'll bring a southeast wind continuing into the High Plains region today. And this is going to continue into tomorrow and to some extent Saturday. But that California low is going to finally get unstuck. But instead of heading east, it's going to take a track not due north, but darn close. Across western Idaho, into western Wyoming, then into Montana, then into Alberta and Saskatchewan by the end of the weekend. This will bring southeast wind flow and that higher humidity air into the region. With the atmosphere getting a bit more unstable, as that system begins to move, thunderstorm activity should be a bit more widespread late tomorrow, tomorrow night, and into the weekend. Here's your forecast from the Platte Valley Bank Weather Center. Mostly cloudy, mild. Temperatures just in the mid-70s today. Again, breezy southeast winds of 15 to 30. Later this afternoon and evening, there won't be many, but there'll be a few isolated showers and thunderstorms. Lows tonight, mid to upper 50s. Warming to the low 80s Friday, breezy southeast winds. The better chance of thunderstorms tomorrow will come late. Friday evening and overnight Friday, a chance of scattered showers and thunderstorms. Lows upper 50s. Highs will stay in the 70s this weekend, partly cloudy with scattered showers and thunderstorms.
28: We are seeing partly sunny to mostly cloudy skies across the region this morning. Alliance now at 58 degrees. It's 64 in Chadron. Ogallala has 63, 56 degrees at Sydney, also 56 at Kimball. Pine Bluffs reporting 55, 52 in Cheyenne now. Torrington has 57. And here in Scottsbluff at Western Nebraska Regional Airport, a temperature of 59 degrees, the dew point at 54, 83% relative humidity. Right now we have an east breeze at about 10 miles per hour and a rising barometer, 30.11 inches. And again, 59 degrees at the airport right now. We have 58 at our studios at KNEB.
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28: 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Here's News Director Scott Miller. Good morning, Scott.
1: Good morning, Dave. Good morning, everyone. Big news this week out of the Scottsbluff Airport. KNEB.TV's Ryan Murphy has that story.
4: Travelers out of Western Nebraska Regional Airport are going to benefit immensely following news officially released this week. Airport Director Raul Aguayo told KDB News that the current 10:21 departure times will soon be a thing of the past.
5: We just got confirmation from SkyWest, and you can book them now. Starting September 9th, we have a flight leaving out of here at 5:42 in the morning. Gets to Denver at 7. When I went out there and did some experimental looking, I could fly from here to Kansas City and be there at 10 a.m., so which is really nice. Prior to this, if I needed to fly that direction, we used to have to leave a day early just to make connections. But with the early morning flight, it gets you out in that first group of flights that are going to the East and West Coast. So it's going to be really good news for us. The business travelers is what we're hearing the most of that have been complaining about having to drive to Denver so much. So we're very excited that SkyWest has made this announcement.
4: He says that having the early morning flight out of Scottsbluff has been something he's been pushing for ever since it went away several years ago.
5: We've been asking him, so you know, every time I get on the phone with SkyWest, when are we going to get our remain overnights? When are we going to get them back? And they finally reached out to us and said, you know, our pilot situation is good. We've got plenty of aircraft, so we're going to be able to offer this back to Scottsbluff. So I told them, don't offer it if you intend to take it from us in 6 months, and they assured us that it looks like it's going to be in place for a good long while.
4: The two new departing times for Scottsbluff will now be 5:42 a.m. and 1:57 p.m., with flights landing back in Scottsbluff at 1:20 p.m. and again at 5:30 p.m. from Denver. Aguayo says the hope is more people begin to reutilize the early morning flight, and it won't be on the chopping block in the future.
5: Just fly Scottsbluff. We appreciate all of your business, and take advantage of this morning flight while it's here, because if we're filling that aircraft, they're going to keep servicing us. The other thing of note is that the 50-passenger jet over the next 2 years is going to transition to a 41-passenger jet, 6 first-class seats, and then more standard legroom for the remaining seats. So we should be able to fill that with a much more comfortable ride going forward over the next couple of years.
4: The current flight schedule will remain until after Labor Day, but travelers can start booking their round-trip flights today for their September trips and beyond. In Scottsbluff, Ryan Murphy, KNEB.TV News.
1: A recent water main break in Gehring has caused brown or gray discoloration in the city's water system. Officials say it's caused by manganese, a naturally occurring mineral, and there are no regulatory violations. If your water is discolored, you're asked to run a garden hose or sprinkler to help clear it out. And for excessive discoloration, you should call the city at 308-436-6800. So crews can flush a nearby hydrant. That's a process already underway in the community. With extremely dry conditions and much of the region in an exceptional drought, community leaders are grappling with whether consumer fireworks should be banned or restricted this 4th of July. It was a topic Tuesday night for the Gehring City Council as Fire Chief Nathan Flowers made a presentation on just how combustible conditions are and how volunteer departments are having to make coverage adjustments due to staffing shortages. Flowers told the council that firefighters are facing significant challenges this year.
7: Fuels are extremely dry but difficult to suppress. We've seen several large fires in March across the state that have been difficult to control. We've seen seven dry lightning spark seven different fires in our county. Those are conditions that we're used to in August and September, not in May. And that's just not us. All fire departments are affected. We're requesting assistance from our neighbors much sooner.
1: He said while an outright ban might not be popular or possible with the country's semi-quincentennial celebration, a reduction in discharge days and paying volunteers to selectively staff the fire hall on a temporary basis would be helpful options. Eric Wilcox of Discount Fireworks told the council a ban or even a reduction in discharge days would have an impact economically and otherwise, and possibly have other unintended consequences.
8: We're not on water restrictions at this time, and I don't see that happening until maybe August if we still continue with an issue, but by then fireworks season will be over. The county currently, based on the state laws and statutes, do not have the ability to ban fireworks out in the county. So if you push people out where it is dry, we're going to see more issues. And that was our issues that we talked about back in 2012 and in 2004 when we were looking at dry conditions too. The key to me is educating the consumer when they come in.
1: The council directed staff to compile more information on budgetary and safety impacts for a soon-to-be-scheduled Public Safety Committee meeting and for that body to make a recommendation to the council as soon as possible. And people planning to launch boats in the state this summer should be aware of low water conditions affecting many reservoirs, including here in the Panhandle. Persistent drought conditions across much of the state have prompted Game and Parks and other agencies to close several managed boat ramps. At Lake Minotaur, only the Lakeview Rock Ramp is open with caution due to low water, while the Main Canal, Scouts Rest, and Butte View ramps are completely closed. The ramp at Box Butte Reservoir is open. Don't miss our nightly KNEB.TV newscast featuring the latest news, weather, sports, and ag information presented by Platte Valley Companies. Catch it weeknights at 5:30 on Allo Channel 15, Mobius 1500, or anytime at KNEB.TV. From the Rural Radio Newsroom, I'm Scott Miller.
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1: Good morning, everyone. Welcome to News Extra. We have an exciting event coming up here at the Midwest Theater here in June, and on the 26th, as a matter of fact. We're going to have a tribute to Stevie Nicks and Tom Petty hitting the stage at the Midwest Theater. And we're joined in studio right now by Angie Raines and Brett Allen. Thank you both for being here.
6: Thanks for having us. Thank you,
1: Scott. Gypsy Heartbreakers. Yes. Kind of a new thing for the two of you, but not really. Let's talk a little bit about, first of all, you guys are not strangers to the area. You've been playing the stages here for a number of years, opening for other acts.
15: Yes. Yeah, as the Brett Allen Band.
1: Yeah.
15: We got to come and perform at your fair here. Mm-hmm. I think 4 years. Yeah, 4 years
6: back. Like 2015.
15: Yeah, that sounds right. 2014, 2015. Yeah.
6: Somewhere in there.
1: Yeah. Mm-hmm. Yeah. So you've been here before. So Scottsbluff, not a stranger for you guys. Based in Colorado.
15: Based in Nebraska, McCook, Nebraska.
1: Based in McCook.
15: Yeah, in McCook.
1: A little bit of a drive coming up here.
15: Not horrible. Fight the wind, you can get here.
1: But the Gypsy Heartbreakers kind of playing to both of your strengths, I guess. You know, Angie, you obviously Stevie Nicks in this case.
6: I'm like a mega fan. And any chance that I get to sing a Stevie Nicks song, you know, we work it into our shows. Mm-hmm. So that was before we built the Gypsy Heartbreakers.
1: And Alan, you take the stage.
15: You know, I do the Tom Petty thing, so I do my best Tom Petty.
6: He does amazing.
1: Mm-hmm. Two of the icons of American rock and roll, as a matter of fact, that have had just an amazing run themselves. Of course, Tom passing away not very long ago. Stevie's still around.
6: Yes, still touring.
1: Yeah, still touring.
6: Amazingly.
1: And, you know, the music that, I suppose for those of us that are Gen X and maybe boomers, soundtrack to your life.
15: Absolutely.
1: Really.
6: And, you know, and Stevie Nicks kind of made a comeback with Dreams just not too long ago. So she's actually kind of doing a run-in now with all of our 20 and 30-year-olds. My sons, even, you know, they know all about Stevie Nicks, even before, you know, Mom was coming home and singing songs to them.
15: And they did perform together, you know, and Tom wrote songs for Stevie. And so there was kind of a collaboration there anyway.
1: Mm-hmm.
15: But it would have been interesting, we always thought, if they would have shared their catalogs and took to a stage and did a performance like we're trying to do, where both of them perform their songs together.
1: Yeah.
15: And so that's what we're trying to do. We kind of took the best of their catalogs and put it into a show.
1: Mm-hmm.
15: Really a full theatrical production. Clothing changes, dialogue. We try to talk
6: Our
15: some of the history.
6: Yeah,
15: we try to talk some of the history of Tom Petty and Stevie Nicks, of things that happened along the way with them, and we've kind of worked that into the show.
1: And what's really interesting is that you do have a good number of millennials and Gen Z that have actually picked up on the music.
6: Yes.
1: A little bit, and have started to realize, some people call it grandpa rock, but it's not, you know, classic. Tell me about it. Yeah, truly painful. But classics are classics, and they stand the test of time. And
6: exactly.
1: That's what this music does, and you get to bring it live to the stage here at the Midwest.
6: Yes.
15: Absolutely. And what an incredible theater that you guys have here.
6: We just took a tour.
15: We just took a tour of that.
6: It's gorgeous.
15: And we play theaters. I mean, this is what we do. We just played a beautiful theater, The Fox in North Platte. But we walked in, we were just stunned at how incredible this one is.
1: Yeah, it has been a labor of love to refinish it, or refurbish it, I should say, and then have the sound and the lighting systems to where they are, and they can handle, you know, acts such as yours are really amazing, amazing things that hit the stage. So let's talk a little bit about the performance coming up here June 26th. You decided this is going to be a benefit.
6: Yes, we were looking at the area and we realized how devastating the fires were and how huge it was. Oh my goodness, destroyed the size of Rhode Island, that much land. And so Brett and I talked about it, and we thought, you know what, let's help a little bit where we can. So we're going to give 20% of all net ticket sales back to the Cattlemen's Relief Fund that will go towards the ranchers and farmers up here.
15: And we're awesome. Calling this the
6: we're calling it Rock to Recovery.
15: Rock to Recovery.
0: Yeah. Awesome. Awesome. That's a fantastic thing and very generous to do and very appreciated, I'm sure.
15: Absolutely. Well, we hope so. Yes, yeah. Absolutely.
0: So,
6: and you get a night of music out of it.
0: And you get a night of great music out of it.
6: Yes.
0: And it's in a whole, like you said, it's a whole kind of ensemble, background singers, the whole nine yards.
15: It really is.
0: It's not just the two of you and voice tracking things. It's
15: we have
0: the
15: some
0: deal.
15: Real pro musicians behind us. I think people will enjoy them alone. Just watching them play and perform is incredible.
6: And we collected them from all over the state. I mean, we've got professional musicians from Omaha and Grand Island and Kearney
15: and Lexington.
6: Lexington. Wow. I mean, it's none of us live in the same town, so. Practice seems really interesting.
0: I'm sure.
15: It was interesting that you mentioned that. We really got together seven times was all we could put together and put the show and took it out our first time after only seven practices. So, but we're feeling really good about it. It's been well received. And
6: we have
15: we're
6: so
15: excited.
6: Much fun.
15: We have
6: it
15: a
6: is
15: lot
6: so
15: of fun.
6: Much fun.
15: It is a lot of fun. It's different, you know, than the other stuff we do. We call all the other stuff, we play the gigs, the grind of the gigs. And
0: sure.
15: This is just different. To perform in theaters and more of a theatrical production.
0: Now, as far as the repertoire that's being performed, obviously Tom Petty's catalog is fairly extensive. The music that is tied to Stevie, of course, she had her solo career, but we also have her favorite and personally penned music with Fleetwood Mac.
6: Yes.
0: You know, some of the classics that are out there.
6: Yeah, we have to include those. You have to do Dreams and Gypsy and.
0: Rihanna.
6: Absolutely.
15: One of my favorites.
0: Oh yeah.
6: But I really get my favorite part is when she did go solo and you know her Belladonna and stuff like that and she really got to express and do the rock queen stuff that she did. That's where I really enjoyed her.
0: I'll tell you what, anybody that likes really good rock and roll is really going to enjoy this show. I mean, I can't imagine folks buying a ticket and walking away disappointed. I just can't imagine.
15: I promise, we just haven't seen it. People are just really excited, and we've developed some followers that are just following us now from place to place, and some will even come out here. So it's great.
6: In
15: it's
6: fact,
15: exciting.
6: We were talking with the ladies over at the theater, so I had to let them know that we want the audience to get involved too. So I told the gals, I said, we expect everyone to come in your 80s garb, you know, come dressed as Stevie, come dressed as Tom, come dressed as whatever you were doing back in the 80s, you know, and let's all have fun with this because I will reward, there's an award that happens somewhere in the middle of the show. For the best dressed Stevie.
0: Yeah, awesome.
6: So they gotta come, you know, bring it.
15: The Tom guys don't get an award; they just get to come looking real cool.
0: That's fair. That's fair.
15: That's the reward
0: for the guys. For the guys, that's good enough,
15: that's a
0: right?
15: Good enough reward.
0: It sure is. Exactly. This is coming up here on June 26th at the Midwest Theater. Show starts at 7:30. Doors open at 6:30, and early bird tickets are available while supplies last.
6: Yes.
0: And then the full. Bank of tickets will be available at a certain point here. But if people want to find out more about you, you've got a website that people can go to.
6: Yes, you can go to thechipsyheartbreakers.com.
0: Uh-huh. Okay.
6: And tickets are available there. You can see where the upcoming shows are at. You know,
0: it's going to be a lot of fun. I can't wait. I got to pick up tickets myself.
15: We want you to come.
6: And you know what? And if you can't make it, but you want to see how amazing this theater is, we will actually be doing a live stream in there also that is available. So we will be doing pay-per-view, which is
0: awesome.
6: Available on our website.
0: That's very cool.
15: Tickets are $10. You can watch the whole show, and you can watch it for an extended period of time as well.
0: Mm-hmm. In-person tickets, 28 to 35.
15: Correct.
0: Yes. Of course, the early birds are a little bit different, but that's another story.
15: A little bit better. So get them early.
0: A little bit better, yeah.
15: Get them early.
0: Like the first 100 tickets, I think, are 23.
15: Yes.
0: If I
15: remember. Yeah, yeah.
6: Yes.
15: Yep.
6: Yeah, you want to grab those.
0: Oh, yeah, you do.
15: Yeah,
0: you sure do.
15: Absolutely.
6: And the show, we didn't talk about how long the show is. You know, some people ask, you know, are we doing an hour? I think we got it down to, there's so many songs. So
15: yeah. It's about 2.5 hours.
0: Is it
15: we do
0: really?
15: Take about a 10 to 15 minute intermission. And it's after intermission. That's so cool. Angie comes out and does two songs on stage by herself at her piano. She does Songbird and Has Anyone Ever Written Anything for You?
0: Mm-hmm.
15: And then brings the band back out. So there is a little intermission. We encourage people to get up and stretch their legs. I know they serve beverages there, and they can go hit the canteen, but about 2.5 hours.
0: The Gypsy Heartbreaker is hitting the stage here coming up June 26th at the Midwest Theater. Looking forward to it, and we appreciate you guys stopping in.
6: Yes, thank you for having us today. Really appreciate it.
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19: ABC News, I'm Sherry Preston. The price of oil is up again this morning amid more hostilities in the Middle East. That is a key inflation gauge. Shows inflation accelerated in April to the highest level in 3 years. The Commerce Department reporting inflation jumped to 3.8% in April compared to a year earlier, due mostly to the rising price of gas.
20: Senate Majority Leader John Thune in a radio interview said Republicans will need to focus on Americans' economic concerns ahead of November's election. Those concerns, backed by new data showing food insecurity in the U.S. now worse than during the height of the COVID pandemic.
19: ABC's Sophie Flay. The Justice Department has opened an investigation into whether E. Jean Carroll, the longtime advice columnist who said Donald Trump sexually assaulted her in a Manhattan department store 30 years ago, lied during the course of civil litigation against the president, according to a person familiar with the matter. Australia is suing U.S. company 3M over forever chemicals. This is ABC News. ABC News has learned that the Coast Guard is preparing to send divers to search the Bahamas for Lynette Hooker, the Michigan woman missing since early April.
20: Her husband, Brian, told authorities she fell off their dinghy during a storm as they were returning to their sailboat. He described the moment to our Victor Okendo.
21: The wind blew us apart so fast that I think she tried to swim back to the sailboat, back to our sailboat.
20: But now officials claim GPS data recovered from Brian's electronic devices does not match what he told investigators.
19: ABC's Hannah Patah. Locals and tourists are coping with that extreme heat wave that's been blanketing Europe for almost a week now. American Jose Abrego with a rather unconventional cooling option in Paris.
22: Well, champagne's a really good way to deal with the heat, but also we're from Los Angeles, so we're used to the hot weather.
19: The Eiffel Tower and other popular tourist sites putting misting stations in place and trying to air condition elevators to keep visitors from passing out in the heat. Sherry Preston, ABC News.
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4: 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Ticks can transmit Lyme disease, Rocky Mountain spotted fever, anaplasmosis, and ehrlichia. 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
3: 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As we get an update on weather, here's meteorologist Don Day.
4: A little bit of shower and thunderstorm activity got into the southern panhandle yesterday as we continue to be in a pattern stuck in gear. Low pressure over California. Continue to bring a pressure gradient that'll bring a southeast wind continuing into the High Plains region today. And this is going to continue into tomorrow and to some extent Saturday. But that California low is going to finally get unstuck. But instead of heading east, it's going to take a track not due north, but darn close across western Idaho into western Wyoming, then into Montana, then into Alberta and Saskatchewan by the end of the weekend. This will bring southeast wind flow and that higher humidity air into the region. With the atmosphere getting a bit more unstable as that system begins to move, thunderstorm activity should be a bit more widespread late tomorrow, tomorrow night, and into the weekend. Here's your forecast from the Platte Valley Bank Weather Center. Mostly cloudy, mild, temperatures just in the mid-70s today. Again, breezy southeast winds of 15 to 30. Later this afternoon and evening, there won't be many, but there'll be a few isolated showers and thunderstorms. Lows tonight, mid to upper 50s. Warming to the low 80s Friday, breezy southeast winds. The better chance of thunderstorms tomorrow will come late. Friday evening and overnight Friday, a chance of scattered showers and thunderstorms. Lows upper 50s. Highs will stay in the 70s this weekend, partly cloudy with scattered showers and thunderstorms.
3: Partly sunny skies across the region this morning at our Scottsbluff studios right now, 59 degrees at KNEB. Daybreak continues on this Thursday with an update on news. Here is News Director Scott Miller. Good morning, Scott.
5: Good morning, Dave. Good morning, everyone. Travelers out of Western Nebraska Regional Airport are going to benefit immensely following news officially released this week. Airport Director Ral Aguayo told KNEB News that the current 10:21 departure time will soon be a thing of the past, as an early morning flight will now leave Scottsbluff at 5:42 a.m., getting people to Denver by 7 a.m. He says having the early morning flight out of our community has been something he's been pushing for ever since it went away several years ago.
6: We've been asking him, so you know, every time I get on the phone with SkyWest, when are we going to get our remain overnights? When are we going to get them back? And they finally reached out to us and said, you know, our pilot situation is good. We've got plenty of aircraft, so we're going to be able to offer this back to Scottsbluff. So I told them, don't offer it if you intend to take it from us in 6 months, and they assured us that it looks like it's going to be in place for a good long while.
5: The current flight schedule will remain for several more months, but travelers can start booking their round-trip flights now for their September trips and beyond. Attention Gearing residents, a recent water main break has caused brown or gray discoloration to the city's water system. Officials say it's caused by manganese, a naturally occurring mineral, and there are no regulatory violations. If your water is discolored, you're asked to run a garden hose or sprinkler to help clear it out. And for excessive discoloration, the city can be called at 308-436-6800 so crews can flush out a nearby hydrant, a process that's already underway. City officials say water should return to normal within the next day or two. With extremely dry conditions and much of the region in an exceptional

0: national drought. Community leaders are grappling with whether consumer fireworks should be banned or restricted this 4th of July. That was a topic Tuesday night for the Gehring City Council, as Fire Chief Nathan Flowers made a presentation on just how combustible conditions are and how volunteer departments are having to make coverage adjustments due to shortages of staff. Flowers told the council, given the current circumstances, he would support an outright ban, but he also understood that might be unpopular and unrealistic for consumers, retailers, and the city.
1: But I ask, if we do discharge fireworks and that is permissible this year, my recommendation is council authorize temporary staffing funds so we can place our volunteers on casual employee status and provide scheduled standbys during peak periods. Our department officers will develop a response model that improves response time, increases firefighter safety, and helps us contain those fires faster before they can escalate. Depending on the number of operational days approved, estimated costs would range between $15,000 to $18,000.
0: He said area departments strive to be on scene of any fire as soon as possible to save lives and limit damage, but with current circumstances, the response resources and availability of mutual aid can be stretched to the limit. Tammy Fry told the council she lost a dear friend in the Morrill fire, and allowing consumer fireworks this year just isn't worth it.
2: I just don't think this. The safety of those people is an issue. It's not like we're putting a hold on fireworks for the future. We're in a really bad drought season, and I would hate to see anything else happen.
0: With other communities such as Alliance and Scotts Bluff mulling over changes to their fireworks ordinances, Gehring's council directed staff to compile more information on budgetary and safety impacts for a soon-to-be-scheduled public safety committee hearing, and for that body to make a recommendation to the council as soon as possible. There will be no trial for a Tarrytown man accused of strangling a child in late 2024. In December, police responded to the home of 51-year-old John Bernanke after receiving a report of child abuse. The arrest affidavit says the child knocked over Bernanke after running into him, but retaliated by putting his hands around the child's throat tightly enough to restrict breathing. Last week, a charge of assault by strangulation or suffocation was dismissed after he pled no contest to a Class 3A felony charge of intentional child abuse. Bernanke could face a maximum of 3 years in prison when he's back in court July 16th for sentencing. Prosecutors have also dismissed a case against a Gehring contractor who was facing 60 charges of theft by deception and abuse of a vulnerable adult. Court records say 60-year-old Adam Ramirez of AAR Construction was hired to remodel a home on S Street in Gehring. The quote for the job, $37,000, but from March through December of 2024, Ramirez requested and was paid nearly $173,500 after getting the 92-year-old victim to write a total of 30 checks. Investigators say when the victim's family members checked on the progress of the remodel, all that had been done was some flooring, painting, and three of the 20 windows had been installed, albeit incorrectly. The state dismissed the case earlier this month without prejudice because the victim had passed away. And people planning to launch boats in Nebraska this summer should be aware of low water conditions affecting many reservoirs across the state, including here in the Panhandle. Persistent severe drought conditions across much of the state prompted Game and Parks and other agencies to close several managed boat ramps. At Lake Minotaur, only the Lakeview Rock Ramp is open, but with caution due to low water, while the Main Canal, Scouts Rest, and Butte View ramps are closed completely, and the ramp at Box Butte Reservoir is open. A map of current ramp closures and conditions can be found online at outdoornebraska.gov/guides-maps/maps. 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
8: 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Grain trade is mostly higher this morning after overnight attacks between the U.S. and Iran. The breakdown of the ceasefire has helped recover crude oil a bit today, and it's now up over $2 a barrel on the day. Along with the strength in crude, the latest inflation numbers are the highest in 3 years, which is also helping commodity trade here. And despite the rise in oil and the deteriorating crop conditions, hard red winter wheat is trading in the red today, testing the 50-day moving average, which has held prices since January. Cattle futures are some two-sided trade this morning. We opened to the downside, but are trying to hold on to some very marginal gains right now. We don't have any cash trade yet for the week, and what very limited bids we've seen have been lower than last week. July corn is up 2.25 at 4.55, December up 3 at 4.80 and a half. July soybeans up a nickel at 11.90 and a quarter, November up 5 3/4 at 11.87 and a quarter. July Chicago wheat up 3/4 at 6.23 and a quarter. September up 1 at 6.36 and 3/4. July Kansas City wheat is down 4.5 at 6.65 and a quarter. September down 4.5 at 6.77. July soybean meal up 2.30 at 3.32.90. July bean oil down 12 at 75.14. June live cattle are down 47 cents at 250.95. August up a dime at 242.62. August feeders are up 12 cents at 354.75. September up 40 at 352.20. July lean hogs down 85 at 101.30. August down 80 at $100 and a nickel. And class 3 milk for June down 2 pennies at 16.50 here on the Rural Radio Network.
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14: We recently learned John Deere has agreed to a $99 million settlement in a class action lawsuit regarding its right to repair policies, which allegedly restricted farmers' access to necessary diagnostic tools and software equipment for repairs. Austin Pfeiffer is an attorney with Ag and Business Legal Strategies in Hiawatha, Iowa, and says the agreement now gives farmers some options.
15: The settlement includes 10 years of access to certain John Deere tools and technologies that were previously restricted. The hope is that will allow farmers and independent repair shops to repair these John Deere tractors and combines and other equipment effectively and bring competition into the market.
14: Pfeiffer notes the class action was brought about under an antitrust law.
15: The theory is that by restricting these repair tools, John Deere has been able to charge more than it would have in a competitive market. It's been monopolizing these tools and charging monopoly rents. And just like in the board game, when you have a monopoly, you charge more and you make more money.
14: He acknowledges that the right to actually repair your own equipment is the headline, but adds there's some monetary elements as well.
15: I keep getting emails saying, Google settled this class action and you're entitled to a small amount of money. Or Facebook settled that class action and you're entitled to a small amount of money. Well, this is the same idea, but it's going to be a smaller class, so a lot bigger dollars per class member. So check your spam filter. You might see something. It's actually the notice of how you make a claim in this.
14: Court documents estimate more than 200,000 farmers could qualify. Farmers have until September to object before a final approval hearing in October. I'm Alex McAvica reporting.
5: 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The Hydroponics Workshop is on Saturday, July 11th from 10 a.m. to 2 p.m. Lunch will be provided. The cost of the workshop is $45 and includes handouts and hands-on instruction. Along with instruction, participants will receive deep water culture hydroponics kits to take home. 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
16: Extension Almanac.
17: The country's facing the realization that elder care could be moving into a crisis as the population of Americans over 65 should double in the next 30 years. Cindy Holden from the Nebraska Cooperative Development Center says a program that focuses on training home care workers for the elderly should help ease the problem.
18: Well, we are officially in the silver tsunami, which is when the majority of the population is now 65 and older, and they're retiring. And as you may have figured out, as you get older, things happen to you. You become less healthy and may have health issues develop, and some of those health issues lead to the need for care. U.S. Census reports estimate that by the year 2060, we'll have 94.7 million Americans over the age of 65. 10,000 Americans are retiring every day, hence the silver tsunami. And for the first time in history, people over 65 outnumber children under the age of 5. In Nebraska, in 2010, 13.5% of our population was 65 and older. In 2020, that percentage was 16.4. And 65 and older outnumbered those under 5 by 9%. So we're getting older. We just need people to care for us. Additionally, in Nebraska alone, in the last 3 years, 12 Nebraska nursing homes have closed, and there are currently 15 Nebraska counties that have no access to nursing home or assisted living facility. So when you get out to rural Nebraska, as you get older, if you need care for a variety of reasons, there is literally nowhere for you to go, except to one of the larger communities. So for example, here I'm in Buffalo County, I'm in Kearney, we have facilities. But if you go just a little bit to the west, to Furnas County, they don't. So if they need somewhere to go, they're going to have to move to Phelps County or Gosper County or even Buffalo County to get care, because they don't have care in these areas. And it makes it hard for families to remain in their communities. What a home care worker cooperative is it is a home care agency that is owned by the workers. So it's not owned by a corporate located, it could be in Kearney, it could be in South Dakota, it could be in Chicago, it could be anywhere. It is owned by the workers that live and work in the community where the care is provided. So it's a really good economic model if you want to talk about self-empowerment and keeping wealth local. Because if you and I formed a worker cooperative, We would make the investments, we would do the work, and we'd share the profits. They don't leave where we are. And we get to make the decisions of what happens to those profits. Those decisions aren't made by some corporate board. And that's really important in these small rural communities that want to keep their wealth in their communities. So what the Home Care Academy does is it takes a group of interested individuals through the process of forming a worker-owned cooperative. We talk about what it's like to own your own business, what are the things you know how to do, and then we're able to connect them with resources nationwide. The other cool thing that we help these communities do is we help them create some relationships with care providers across the country. It's kind of like a support group, for lack of a better word. People that you can talk to and find out how much you have in common with others. Because I think sometimes, especially in rural Nebraska, you think you're the only one that has this issue. Well, then when you start talking to someone from rural Washington State or rural California or rural Michigan or rural Minnesota, you realize that we're very similar. And it gives them some camaraderie and some sense of belonging to something bigger than themselves. And it's a really cool opportunity.
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24: Time for an update here at the Sports Desk this morning. I'm Chris Cottrell. State golf update as we head into the final day of the Class B and C championships. Class B in Scotts Bluff and the home Bearcats find themselves in the mix, sitting in third place in the team standings after a combined score yesterday of 315. Lincoln Pius leads the way with a 305. They're two shots in front of second place Bennington. Norris, a favorite, coming in fourth, just two shots back of Scotts Bluff. Trey Clemens for the Bearcats will start the final round, three shots off the overall lead. He posted a three over par round of 75 yesterday. Gavin Carrizales of Scotts Bluff is T13. He was six over for day one. The defending champion, Andrew Neatfeld of Elkhorn North, the current leader, he shot an even par 72. He's got a one-shot lead over Bennington's Austin Yoakum. The round one recap online has the link to the NSAA's live scoring pages, so be sure to check there for the complete leaderboard and team scores throughout today's round. In Class C in Grand Island yesterday, the top scorer from the region, Mitchell's Clayton Schultz, he shot a six-over round of 72. Gravity 80s tied for 30th. Hemmingford's Jacob Briner, T39. The Bobcats Owen Plogue tied for 64th. And Hayes Watts at Bridgeport will start day two sitting in a tie for 69th place. Legion baseball from last night. The Wesco Zephyrs go over to Torrington and beat the Tigers 15-4. Head coach last night, Jason Blanco, after the Z's pick up wins on back-to-back nights.
0: As much as we hated going out the way we did in that Gearing tournament, it actually kind of set up our pitching pretty nicely. So, but you know, you come to Torrington, you never know what you're going to get. These guys are scrappy, and they're going to play hard, and they're well coached. So we knew we had to come ready to play.
24: Carter Luehr started and got the five-inning complete game victory. He struck out five and also had two hits and three runs scored. Wesco got multi-RBI nights from Henry Blanco, Caleb Berta, and X Avila. The Zephyrs will be back east this weekend for four games in 3 days in Hastings and Grand Island. Last night in the juniors for the Express, they lost to Torrington senior team 15-0. We also had the Gearing home game against Alliance. The Spartans did not score in the first two frames, but then scored in every inning. After that, Alliance downing Platte Valley Companies 8-3. A first inning run for Gearing, not enough to build more early offense. Assistant coach Chris Palamo joined Jeff Kelly on the post game show.
1: Definitely five scoreless innings ain't going to do it. Come out hot, putting one on them from the start. Definitely helped us with our momentum, but we came out late, five goose eggs, so that's not going to do it. Showed a little heart there at the end in the last inning, but unfortunately, got to play a complete game to win against Alliance.
24: Gearing just five hits in the game against Alliance pitching. For Gearing on the mound, Coulter Shelito gave up five earned runs in five-plus innings. He struck out five and walked three. Gearing's now 2-3. They'll head to Douglas for a doubleheader on Saturday. Alliance now 11-3 already on the season with the win last night. All Alliance in the juniors, they beat BNC Steel 13-1. Same neighborhood last night. The Nebraska Outlaws fall at home to the Morgan County Wranglers 19-8. Christian McKiernan and Jack Riley homer in the loss for the Outlaws. Brock Berry of Shadron throwing five innings. He took the loss, struck out four, and allowed five earned runs. Tonight at Oregon Trail Park, the Pioneers back on the game field hosting the Colby Sasquatches. First pitch at 6:35. No broadcast for tonight's game. Tomorrow, Colby sticks around for a game against the Outlaws starting at 6:35. Don't forget, coming up tomorrow night, it's the Panhandle Prep All-Star Basketball Games being held at Scottsbluff High School. Girls game will be played at 5:30, and the boys will follow at around 7:30. Dunk contest finals at halftime of the girls' game and three-point shooting finals between games on Friday. Panhandle Prep basketball on Friday night. They'll have coverage tomorrow on the Rural Radio Network. Tonight, the Husker softball team opening their stay at the Women's College World Series in Oklahoma City. They'll take on Arkansas in their opener. The Huskers met the media yesterday. Head coach Rhonda Ravel says the Huskers happy to be a part of this eight-team field.
2: First of all, I want to congratulate all the other teams. I think it's a really incredible year of softball. I think there's a lot of parity. I think this tournament's wide open. I've heard several people speak that, you know, play the game, coach the game, watch the game, that think it's going to be a really, really competitive series and really exciting series. And we're just thrilled to be a part of it, especially with this team that we're bringing down this year.
24: Nebraska and Arkansas tonight. First pitch is set for 7:30. We'll have the broadcast here on KDB with the pregame show starting at 7 o'clock. That's the latest this hour at the Sports Desk. I'm Chris Cottrell.
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11: A little bit of shower and thunderstorm activity got into the southern panhandle yesterday as we continue to be in a pattern stuck in gear. Low pressure over California. Continue to bring a pressure gradient that'll bring a southeast wind continuing into the High Plains region today. And this is going to continue into tomorrow and to some extent Saturday. But that California low is going to finally get unstuck. But instead of heading east, it's going to take a track not due north, but darn close across western Idaho into western Wyoming, then into Montana, then into Alberta and Saskatchewan by the end of the weekend. This will bring southeast wind flow and that higher humidity air into the region. With the atmosphere getting a bit more unstable, as that system begins to move, thunderstorm activity should be a bit more widespread late tomorrow, tomorrow night, and into the weekend. Here's your forecast from the Platte Valley Bank Weather Center. Mostly cloudy, mild, temperatures just in the mid-70s today. Again, breezy southeast winds of 15 to 30. Later this afternoon and evening, there won't be many, but there'll be a few isolated showers and thunderstorms. Lows tonight, mid to upper 50s. Warming to the low 80s Friday, breezy southeast winds. The better chance of thunderstorms tomorrow will come late. Friday evening and overnight Friday, a chance of scattered showers and thunderstorms. Lows upper 50s. Highs will stay in the 70s this weekend, partly cloudy with scattered showers and thunderstorms.
10: At our Scottsbluff studios right now with high cloudiness, we have 64 degrees at KNEB. 8:38 now, Daybreak continues with an update on news. Here's News Director Scott Miller. Good morning, Scott.
26: Good morning, Dave. Good morning, everyone. Big news this week out of the Scottsbluff Airport, KNEB.TV's Ryan Murphy has that story.
27: Travelers out of Western Nebraska Regional Airport are going to benefit immensely following news officially released this week. Airport Director Raul Aguayo told KNEB News that the current 10:21 departure times will soon be a thing of the past.
28: We just got confirmation from SkyWest, and you can book them now. Starting September 9th, we have a flight leaving out of here at 5:42 in the morning. Gets to Denver at 7. When I went out there and did some experimental looking, I could fly from here to Kansas City and be there at 10 a.m., so which is really nice. Prior to this, if I needed to fly that direction, we used to have to leave a day early just to make connections. But with the early morning flight, it gets you out in that first group of flights that are going to the east and west coast. So it's going to be really good news for us. The business travelers is what we're hearing the most of that have been complaining about having to drive to Denver so much. So we're very excited that SkyWest has made this announcement.
27: He says that having the early morning flight out of Scottsbluff has been something he's been pushing for ever since it went away several years ago.
28: We've been asking him, so you know, every time I get on the phone with SkyWest, when are we going to get our remain overnights? When are we going to get them back? And they finally reached out to us and said, you know, our pilot situation is good. We've got plenty of aircraft, so we're going to be able to offer this back to Scottsbluff. So I told them, don't offer it if you intend to take it from us in 6 months, and they assured us that It looks like it's going to be in place for a good long while.
27: The two new departing times for Scotts Bluff will now be 5:42 a.m. and 1:57 p.m., with flights landing back in Scotts Bluff at 1:20 p.m. and again at 5:30 p.m. from Denver. Aguayo says the hope is more people begin to reutilize the early morning flight, and it won't be on the chopping block in the future.
28: Just fly Scotts Bluff. We appreciate all of your business, and you know, take advantage of this morning flight while it's here, because if we're filling that aircraft, they're going to keep servicing us. The other thing of note is that the 50-passenger jet over the next 2 years is going to transition to a 41-passenger jet, 6 first-class seats, and then more standard legroom for the remaining seats. So we should be able to fill that with a much more comfortable ride going forward over the next couple of years.
27: The current flight schedule will remain until after Labor Day, but travelers can start booking their round-trip flights today for their September trips and beyond. In Scotts Bluff, Ryan Murphy, KNEB.TV News.
26: A recent water main break in Gearing has caused brown or gray discoloration in the city's water system. Officials say it's caused by manganese, a naturally occurring mineral, and there are no regulatory violations. If your water is discolored, you're asked to run a garden hose or sprinkler to help clear it out. And for excessive discoloration, you should call the city at 308-436-6800. So crews can flush a nearby hydrant. That's a process already underway in the community. With extremely dry conditions and much of the region in an exceptional drought, community leaders are grappling with whether consumer fireworks should be banned or restricted this 4th of July. It was a topic Tuesday night for the Gearing City Council as Fire Chief Nathan Flowers made a presentation on just how combustible conditions are and how volunteer departments are having to make coverage adjustments due to staffing shortages. Flowers told the council that firefighters are facing significant challenges this year.
5: Fuels are extremely dry but difficult to suppress. We've seen several large fires in March across the state that have been difficult to control. We've seen seven dry lightning spark seven different fires in our county. Those are conditions that we're used to in August and September, not in May. And that's just not us. All fire departments are affected. We're requesting assistance from our neighbors much sooner.
26: He said while an outright ban might not be popular or possible with the country's semi-quincentennial celebration, a reduction in discharge days and paying volunteers to selectively staff the fire hall on a temporary basis would be helpful options. Eric Wilcox of Discount Fireworks told the council a ban or even a reduction in discharge days would have an impact economically and otherwise, and possibly have other unintended consequences.
12: We're not on water restrictions at this time, and I don't see that happening till maybe August if we still continue with an issue, but by then fireworks season will be over. The county currently, based on the state laws and statutes, do not have the ability to ban fireworks out in the county. So if you push people out where it is dry, we're going to see more issues. And that was our issues that we talked about back in 2012 and in 2004 when we were looking at dry conditions too. The key to me is educating the consumer when they come in.
26: The council directed staff to compile more information on budgetary and safety impacts for a soon-to-be-scheduled Public Safety Committee meeting and for that body to make a recommendation to the council as soon as possible. And people planning to launch boats in the state this summer should be aware of low water conditions affecting many reservoirs, including here in the Panhandle. Persistent drought conditions across much of the state have prompted Game and Parks and other agencies to close several managed boat ramps. At Lake Minotaur, only the Lakeview Rock Ramp is open with caution due to low water, while the Main Canal, Scouts Rest, and Butte View ramps are completely closed. The ramp at Box Butte Reservoir is open. 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
15: 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On May 27th, 2026, at Torrington Livestock Feeder Cattle Auction in Torrington, Wyoming, receipts totaled $18.39, last reported zero, and a year ago at $21.27. Steers, medium and large ones, four weights, $5.49 to $5.68, five weights, $4.92 to $5.30, six weights, $4.38 to $4.45, seven weights, $3.91 to $4.03.5, eight weights, $3.75 to $3.99, nine weights, $3.10 to $3.57. Heifers, medium and large ones, four weights, $5.17 to $6.01, five weights, $4.55 to $4.75, six weights, $3.88 to $4.35, seven weights, $3.59 to $3.86, eight weights, $3.43 to $3.46, nine weights, $3.15 to $3.23. Hust Livestock Market in Kearney, Nebraska, receipts total $15.32, last report $28.33, and a year ago at $21.89. Steers, medium and large ones, three weights, $6.82.5, package deal, four weights, $5.81, another package deal, five weights, $4.68 to $5.05, six weights, $3.90 to $4.50, seven weights, $3.80.5 to $4.05.5, eight weights, $3.44 to $3.69, nine weights, $3.35.5, package deal. Heifers, medium and large ones, three weights, package deal at $5.70, four weights, $4.76 to $4.91, five weights, $4.28 to $4.66, six weights, $3.67 to $4.06, seven weights, $3.39 to $3.65.5, eight weights, $3.20.5 to $3.41, nine weights, $3.01 to $3.19. Hub City Livestock Auction in Armadine, South Dakota, receipts total $27.56, last reported $37.71, and a year ago at $2,600. Steers, medium and large ones, four weights, package deal at $5.22.5, five weights, $4.79, another package deal, six weights, $4.22 to $4.67.5, seven weights, $3.97 to $4.30, eight weights, $3.74.5 to $3.81.5, nine weights, $3.27.75 to $3.54.5. Heifers, medium and large ones, four weights, package deal at $5.05, five weights, $4.32 to $4.65, six weights, $3.88 to $4.32, seven weights, $3.47 to $3.91, eight weights, $3.26.5 to $3.49, nine weights, $3.30.5, package deal. Bassett Livestock Auction in Bassett, Nebraska, receipts totaled $15.47, last reported $63.45, and a year ago, $4,063. Steers, medium and large ones, four weights, $5.30 to $5.37.5, five weights, $4.81 to $5.36, six weights, $4.41 to $4.87.25, seven weights, $3.78 to $4.31, eight weights, $3.46.5 to $3.81.25, nine weights, $3.44 to $3.61. Heifers, medium and large ones, four weights, $4.82.5 to $5.17.5, five weights, $4.44 to $4.92.5, six weights, $3.92 to $4.42.5, seven weights, $3.30 to $4.02.5, eight weights, $3.33 to $3.64.25. Winter Livestock in Dodge City, Kansas, receipts totaled $17.80, last reported zero in a year ago at zero. Steers, medium and large ones, three weights, $5.85 to $5.87.5, four weights, $5.17.5 to $5.52.5, five weights, $4.22.5 to $4.30, six weights, $4 to $4.29, seven weights, $3.63 to $3.88.5, eight weights, $3.37.5 to $3.56, nine weights, $3.10.5 to $3.31. Heifers, medium and large ones, three weights, $5.15 to $5.47.5, four weights, $4.51 to $4.82.5, five weights, $3.72.5 to $3.17.5, six weights, $3.33 to $3.82, seven weights, $3.32 to $3.47.5, eight weights, $3.10 to $3.23, and nine weights, $2.96 to $3.05. Thank you.
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19: It's Ag on the Go with Farm Bureau, highlighting the Nebraska Farm Bureau and the work to serve Nebraska farm and ranch families and rural communities.
20: On this week's program, we're going to take a little bit of time, reflect on the progress that has been made in the Farm Bill movement out in Washington, D.C. Here to give us that perspective, Jordan Ducks, Director of National Affairs with the Nebraska Farm Bureau. The biggest part of that, right, is the food and nutrition. So did they make any big changes to that? Which might help or hinder its movement forward?
21: So again, it's one of those things that a lot of the heavy lifting was done in the One Big Beautiful Bill. So as folks hopefully know, a vast majority, 75-80% of the Farm Bill is comprised of food and nutrition programs. Your food SNAP program, the SNAP program, the school lunch programs. Those make up a majority of the overall spending of the bill. They make up a majority of where the policy and political battles happen as well. And so in the One Big Beautiful Bill, some changes, some reforms were made to those programs, and that has certainly led to some political challenges. You have Democrats that have been very opposed to a lot of the changes that Republicans made to the SNAP side of things, and states are now responsible for a certain portion of their state SNAP spending if their error rate, their payment either over or under, is above a certain threshold. They've also made some changes to work requirements and some of those things. So those changes were already made in the One Big Beautiful Bill. The thing is that Democrats would like to reconsider a lot of those changes. And so trying to get those, I guess, you know, more permanently done, trying to get those codified further on, that is what's going to be, I think, one of the larger challenges that will we talk about on the Senate side. Again, Democrats would like to reconsider a lot of those changes Republicans made in that reconciliation package of the One Big Beautiful Bill. We'll see what happens there. That's going to be a political sticking point, as nutrition often is, because that's where the money is. That's where the discussion happens. And so we'll see what happens there. But certainly that is a large topic of conversation. We'll have to see what happens moving forward.
20: What is the future of the Farm Bill? This has to be brought up now in the Senate, right?
21: Correct. So next steps, the way our Constitution is written, is that the House and the Senate have to pass the exact same piece of legislation. So the Senate will consider their own bill. The possibility of it being changed or looking a little different from the House version certainly exists. We'll see what happens. But if the Senate can pass a version of the Farm Bill, which is one of the few pieces of legislation that we still kind of work through, the old school thought, the way the founders originally thought about Congress working, is that they passed different versions of the legislation on each side of Capitol Hill. Then they form what's called a conference committee, and that conference committee will work out the differences. They will come up with a final piece of legislation that, again, will have to pass both chambers in the House and the Senate. And then if that happens, the bill is reported to the president. The president has indicated that he will support the bill.
20: Jordan Ducks is Director of National Affairs with the Nebraska Farm Bureau.
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7: It's Matt Kupica with this morning's agriculture feature on the Rural Radio Network. Good morning. Annual tractor and equipment safety training courses are continuing across Nebraska after getting kicked off this week with sessions in North Platte and McCook. The hands-on safety programs are hosted by the Central State Center for Ag Safety and Health at the University of Nebraska Med Center in partnership with Nebraska Extension. Dr. Aaron Yoder helps spearhead the program.
23: Yeah, so it's a lot of the stuff that we cover every year. So it's heavy on tractor and machinery, but other agricultural safety and hazards that's out there. It's typically a two-day training. The first day can be done in person. We're online where we cover some of those hazards, and then we take a short test for those that need the certification to be able to work as a 14 or 15 year old out there in agriculture. And the second day we add some extra stuff like ATV safety, some animal handling safety and infectious diseases, and maybe some managing stress. And there's a tractor driving test that second day.
24: Well, we know this is an important topic for youth across the state, but want to make sure we mention this is not just for youth. A lot of people may be entering the workforce for seasonal work or otherwise. Talk about that aspect as well.
23: Yeah, we've had people that have transitioned into agriculture from other industries to take it. Sometimes an employer will send their whole crew, whether they're 14 and 15 and need that certification, or some of the older teenagers and even college students to come out and take it, or adults they have, like you said, that they're transitioning to a seasonal task, something just to give them a good reminder of what those hazards may be out there and how to stay safe from those.
24: I think it's easy to overlook some of those hazards. We know the big ones, but when you guys see it, when you're in these training courses, what are you reminding these operators of?
23: You know, we see a lot of issues with roadway safety and crashes with ag equipment, whether that be tractors and machinery, combines, or even ATVs out there with motor vehicles. So helping remind people about that, you know, the distractions that we talk about where we have lots of things going on and thoughts going through our heads, how to deal with some of those, as well as some of those general mechanical hazards, pinch points and burn points and crushing injuries and other things that could happen, attaching and detaching pieces of equipment, and then some of the field operations that we might be doing, or animal husbandry, you know, feeding your animals and what we need to look out for there.
24: Okay, excellent. These sessions, as I mentioned, have kicked off, but they will take place coming up in the next couple of weeks in Gearing, Gordon, O'Neill, Grand Island, West Point, Lexington, Holdridge, Ord, Crete, and David City. Just contact your local extension office again on these tractor and equipment safety training courses. I'm Alex Makovica.
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9: ABC News, I'm Sherry Preston. The Pentagon accuses Iran of ceasefire violations after Kuwait came under a missile attack. It's the latest flare-up of fighting threatening ongoing ceasefire negotiations. Inflation up in April, personal spending down.
10: The drop was not dramatic, about a tenth of a percent from month to month. At the same time, personal spending rose by about $114 billion. The major driver of the increase, according to federal data, was the soaring cost of energy, specifically gasoline, which was up nearly 29%.
9: ABC's Jim Ryan. The Supreme Court has ruled in favor of a black death row inmate from Mississippi who claims there was racial bias in the makeup of the jury that convicted him for his role in the killing of a grocery store owner. There was only one black juror on the case. Overwhelming favorite Yannick Sinner is out of the French Open in the second round. His 30-match winning streak broken amid searing heat. France, one of several European countries battling an extreme heat wave. This is ABC News. One of the most well-known animals at the Bronx Zoo in New York is no more.
11: Happy, the Asian elephant, had been at the Bronx Zoo for nearly 50 years and became world famous in 2005 when researchers discovered she could recognize herself in a mirror, a rare sign of self-awareness seen only in a handful of species. But Happy's life also sparked debate. Animal rights groups fought in court to have her moved to a sanctuary, arguing that elephants don't belong in city zoos. New York's highest court ultimately ruled against that effort. The zoo says Happy was euthanized after her health sharply declined in recent weeks. She was 55. Dave Packer, ABC News, New York.
9: Brazil is set to join other Latin American countries as its lower house approves a constitutional amendment establishing a 40-hour, 5-day work week. Currently, Brazilians work 5 8-hour days, but then also work another 4 hours on a sixth day. This bill would end that 6-day work week and actually give people 2 days off. Sherry Preston, ABC News.
12: 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That ticket? 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
26: Hi, this is Dr. Kim Walker with this week's Veterinary Viewpoint. The increased moisture we have been having has brought a large number of ticks into the area. Ticks are an external parasite of dogs, cats, horses, and livestock that can be carriers of disease. Females can deposit 3,000 to 6,000 eggs on the ground. 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The deer tick is usually found in wooded areas along trails. Ticks can transmit Lyme disease, Rocky Mountain spotted fever, Anaplasmosis, and Ehrlichia. 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Your veterinarian can help you choose the best product for your pet. 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
1: Here's your forecast from the Platte Valley Bank Weather Center. Mostly cloudy, mild, temperatures just in the mid-70s today. Again, breezy southeast winds of 15 to 30. Later this afternoon and evening, there won't be many, but there'll be a few isolated showers and thunderstorms. Lows tonight, mid to upper 50s. Warming to the low 80s Friday, breezy southeast winds. The better chance of thunderstorms tomorrow will come late. Friday evening and overnight Friday, a chance of scattered showers and thunderstorms. Lows upper 50s. Highs will stay in the 70s this weekend, partly cloudy with scattered showers and thunderstorms.
2: Little breeze around the area now under partly sunny conditions across the region. Right now at Legacy Co-op locations, 66 at the Alliance location, 65 at Main Street Market at Kimball, 70 at Bridgeport, 68 at Dalton, 72 at Main Street Market at Torrington, 69 at Main Street Market at Scotts Bluff. Other areas now in Chadron 74, in Sydney at 67, North Platte 69, in McCook at 71, Ogallala sunny in 71, Valentine 77, and in Grand Island 76. Barometric pressure at Scotts Bluff at about 3012, nearly steady, humidity at 56%. 69 and partly sunny at the airport at Scotts Bluff. Right now at KNEB, we have a temperature reading at 69 degrees.
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5: Thank you, Steve, and good morning. With extremely dry conditions and much of our region in exceptional drought, community leaders are grappling with whether consumer fireworks should be banned or restricted this 4th of July. That was the topic Tuesday night for the Gehring City Council, as Fire Chief Nathan Flowers made a presentation on just how combustible conditions are and how volunteer departments are having to make coverage adjustments due to staffing shortages. Flowers told the council, given the current circumstances, he would support an outright ban, but he also understood that might be unpopular and unrealistic for consumers, retailers, and the city.
6: But I ask, if we do discharge fireworks and that is permissible this year, my recommendation is council authorize temporary staffing funds so we can place our volunteers on casual employee status and provide scheduled standbys during peak periods. Our department officers will develop a response model that improves response time, increases firefighter safety, and helps us contain those fires faster before they can escalate. Depending on the number of operational days approved, estimated costs would range between $15,000 to $18,000.
5: He said area departments strive to be on scene of any fire as soon as possible to save lives and limit damage, but with current circumstances, those response resources and the availability of mutual aid can be stretched to the limit. Tammy Fry told the council she lost a dear friend in the Morrill fire, and allowing consumer fireworks this year just isn't worth it.
7: I just don't think we can do this. The safety of those people is an issue. It's not like we're putting a hold on fireworks for the future. We're in a really bad drought season, and I would hate to see anything else happen.
5: With other communities such as Alliance and Scotts Bluff also considering changes to their fireworks ordinances, Gehring's council directed staff to compile more information on budgetary and safety impacts for a soon-to-be-scheduled public safety committee meeting and for that body to make a recommendation to the council as soon as possible. People planning to launch boats in Nebraska this summer should be aware of low water conditions affecting many reservoirs across the state, including here in the Panhandle. According to the latest U.S. Drought Monitor, 79% of the state is experiencing persisting severe drought conditions, prompting Nebraska

0: Game and Parks and other agencies to close several managed boat ramps. At Lake Minotaure, only the Lakeview Rock Camp is open, but with caution due to low water, while the main canal, Scouts Rest, and Butte View ramps are closed completely, and the ramp at Box Butte Reservoir is open. A map of the current ramp closures and conditions can be found online at outdoornebraska.gov. Boat operators should use a spotter when launching or loading, and once on the water, they should be mindful of the increased possibility of underwater hazards during low water conditions. Travelers out of Western Nebraska Regional Airport are going to benefit immensely following news officially released this week. Airport Director Raul Aguayo told KNEB News the current 10:21 departure times will soon be a thing of the past.
1: We just got confirmation from SkyWest, and you can book them now. Starting September 9th, we have a flight leaving out of here at 5:42 in the morning. Gets to Denver at 7. When I went out there and did some experimental looking, I could fly from here to Kansas City and be there at 10 a.m. So, which is really nice. Prior to this, if I needed to fly that direction, we used to have to leave a day early just to make connections. But with the early morning flight, it gets you out in that first group of flights that are going to the East and West Coast. So it's going to be really good news for us. The business travelers is what we're hearing the most of that have been complaining about having to drive to Denver so much. So we're very excited that SkyWest has made this announcement.
0: The current flight schedule will remain until after Labor Day, but travelers can start booking their round-trip flights today for their September trips and beyond. Prosecutors have dismissed a case against a Gehring contractor who is facing 60 charges of theft by deception and abuse of a vulnerable adult. Court records say 60-year-old Adam Ramirez of AAR Construction LLC was hired to remodel a home on S Street in Gehring. The quote for the job was $37,000, but from March through December of 2024, Ramirez requested and was paid nearly $173,500 after getting the 92-year-old victim to write a total of 30 checks. When the victim's family members checked on the progress of the remodel, all that had been done was some flooring, painting, and 3 of the 20 windows were installed, albeit incorrectly. The state dismissed the charge earlier this month without prejudice because the victim had passed away. There will be no trial for a Tarrytown man accused of strangling a child in late 2024. In December, police responded to the home of 51-year-old John Bernacki after receiving a report of child abuse. The arrest affidavit says the child knocked over Bernacki after running into him, and he retaliated by putting his hands around the child's throat tight enough to restrict breathing. Last week, the charge, assault by strangulation or suffocation, was dismissed after he pleaded no contest to a Class 3A felony charge of intentional child abuse. Bernacki could face a maximum of 3 years in prison when he's back in court July 16th for sentencing. What could have been a felony road rage conviction will only be a misdemeanor conviction for a Tarrytown woman. 6 months ago, 27-year-old Kanku Wombley-Oy was arrested after a deputy saw her try to run over a man with her vehicle she was driving. She had been charged with attempted first-degree assault and use of a deadly weapon to commit a felony, but last week in district court, a plea deal knocked down the charges to a single third-degree assault charge. Court records say the state will recommend probation during her July 24th sentencing date. From the Rural Radio News Center, I'm Dave Strang.
2: Hi, this is Dr. Kim Walker with this week's Veterinary Viewpoint. The increased moisture we have been having has brought a large number of ticks into the area. Ticks are an external parasite of dogs, cats, horses, and livestock that can be carriers of disease. Females can deposit 3,000 to 6,000 eggs on the ground. Adult ticks seek host animals to feed on, and after feeding on blood, they quickly reproduce. Ticks wait for a host animal on the tips of grasses and shrubs. The main tick in our area is the American dog tick. It is most numerous in the spring, and they can go almost 2 years without food waiting for a host. The deer tick is usually found in wooded areas along trails. Ticks can transmit Lyme disease, Rocky Mountain spotted fever, anaplasmosis, and ehrlichia. 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Your veterinarian can help you choose the best product for your pet. 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
11: Good morning, I'm Lacey Shippey for the Rural Radio Network, and it's time to take a look at our midday livestock trade with livestock market analyst Kyle Bunstead. And Kyle, when we look here at this midday trade, there's really not a whole lot going on. Just tell us a little bit about what you're seeing in the market here today.
12: Well, that's right, Lacey. It's kind of like watching paint dry here. We got the feeder cattle up 27 to 30 cents here in the front months, and we're steady to a 15 higher, 15 lower out there in those deferred contracts. A little bit of bull spreading like we saw yesterday that kept the support underneath the market all day long there. The feeder cattle index today, though, is going to be up $3.17 to 370.43 with a daily average of 377.39 on 2,818 head. There's only 10,815 total head in the index. That daily average price is $11.87 higher than last week. And I guess with the board breaking like it did, and the cash feeders lower yesterday on that index, I guess the cash isn't going to fall apart after all here when we see what it did here today. So very interesting moving forward here in the next few weeks. June can be very interesting as far as feeder cattle goes. It's kind of like the Wild West. Anything goes here in the feeder cattle market here as far as cash and the futures. So on the live cattle side of things here, there has been rumors out there that this Fort Morgan strike was settled yesterday, and that maybe explains a little bit of yesterday's price action. But when you look at live cattle here, there's a little bit of bear spreading going on there. We saw some bids out there and some offers this morning. Down south, we saw 253 and 254 bid against 260 and 410 address basis offers, and nothing's really traded out there. We heard some 253 and 254 bids here in Nebraska as well, but no takers on those as well. So very, very quiet here for a Thursday on a short holiday week. In the Packers still got to come out here and buy for a full processing week here next week. So I would venture to say that after the close day, we should probably get some business going here. But as of right now, midday, it's very, very quiet on the cash side of things, lady.
11: Thank you, Kyle. That is livestock market analyst Kyle Bumstead with a look at your midday trade here on the Rural Radio Network.
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17: 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Kim, are you going to tell us about Tri-State Livestock News?
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17: All right. What are we going to do on the good stuff today?
18: We're going to kick it off today with something for Bob Jansen over there at Crookston, Nebraska. He frequently sends things in, and interestingly enough, they always make it on the good stuff. This is called Skirts and Fenders and More. Someone came across this phrase yesterday, fender skirts, a term I hadn't heard in a long time, and thinking about fender skirts started me thinking about other words that quietly disappeared from our language with hardly a notice, like curb feelers and steering knobs or suicide knobs. Since I've been thinking of cars, my mind naturally went that direction first. Any kids will probably have to find some older person over 50 to explain some of these things to them. Remember Continental kits? They were rear bumper extenders and spare tire covers that were supposed to make any car as cool as a Lincoln Continental. And when did we quit calling them emergency brakes? At some point, parking brake became the proper term. But I missed the hint of drama that went with emergency brake. I'm sad, too, that almost all the old folks are gone who would call the accelerator the foot feed. Many today do not even know what a clutch is or that the dimmer switch used to be on the floor. For that matter, the starter was down there too. Did you ever wait at a street for your daddy to come home so you could ride the running board up to the house? Here's a phrase I heard all the time in my youth, but never anymore. Store-bought. Of course, just about everything is store-bought these days. But once it was bragging material to have a store-bought dress or a store-bought bag of candy. Coast to coast. That's a phrase that once held all sorts of excitement and now means almost nothing. Now we take the term worldwide for granted. That floors me. On a smaller scale, wall-to-wall was once a magical term in our homes. In the 50s, everyone covered his or her hardwood floors with, wow, wall-to-wall carpeting. Today, everyone replaces their wall-to-wall carpeting with hardwood floors. Go figure. When was the last time you heard the quaint phrase, in a family way? It's hard to imagine that the word pregnant was once considered a little too graphic, a little too clinical for use in polite company. So we had all that talk about stork visits and being in a family way or simply expecting. Every older car in obvious need of some repair was referred to as a jalopy. Often it was driven by a younger driver. Now, apparently brassier is a word no longer in usage. I said it the other day and my daughter cracked up. I guess it's just bra now. Unmentionables probably wouldn't be understood at all. Most of these words go back to the 50s, but here's a pure 60s word I came across the other day. Ratfink. Ooh, what a nasty put down. Here's a word I miss. Percolator. That was just a fun word to say. And what was it replaced with? Coffee maker? How dull. Mr. Coffee, I blame you for this. Some words aren't gone, but are definitely on the endangered list. The one that grieves me the most is supper. Now everybody says dinner. Save a great word. Invite someone to supper. Discuss fender skirts.
17: Well, thank you, Bob Jansen, out of Crookston, Nebraska, for sending that in. And thanks to you folks for listening to The Good Stuff.
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21: 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I'm Chris Cottrell. Opening tee shots were earlier this morning up at the Scotts Bluff Country Club for the final day of 2 days for the Class B Boys State Golf Championships. Scotts Bluff, the home Bearcats, finding themselves in the mix in third place opening round two in the team standings. They shot a combined 315 yesterday. Lincoln Pius leading entering today after a 305 on day one. They were 2 shots in front of Bennington. Norris, the favorite, coming in fourth, just 2 shots back of Scotts Bluff. Trey Clemens for the Bearcats starting his second round today. 3 shots off the lead. He posted a 3-over par round of 75 yesterday. Gavin Carrizales for Scotts Bluff was T13 after day one, 6 over. The defending champion, Andrew Neatfeld of Elkhorn North, the current leader, he opened yesterday with an even par 72, had a 1-shot lead over Bennington's Austin Yoakum. Make sure you check that day one recap for the link to the NSAA's live scoring pages for the complete leaderboard and team scores throughout day two. Class C at Grand Island, the top scorer after day one yesterday was Mitchell's Clayton Schultz. He shot a 6 over 78. Starting today, tied for 30th, Hemmingford's Jacob Briner was T39 starting round two. Owen Plogue for the Bobcats, tied for 64th, and Bridgeport's Hayes Watts, starting today, tied for 69th place. Legion Baseball last night, the Wesco Zephyrs went to Torrington and beat the Tigers 15-4. Carter Lewis started and got the five-inning complete game victory. He struck out five. Offensively, he had two hits and scored three runs. Wesco got multi-RBI games from Henry Blanco, Caleb Berta, and X Avila. The Zephyrs will be back east this weekend for four games in 3 days in Hastings and Grand Island. Last night, the juniors for the

0: Express. They lose to Torrington Senior Team 15-0. We also had the Gehring home game against Alliance. The Spartans did not score in the first two innings, but then they scored in every inning after that, and Alliance beats Gehring Platte Valley Companies 8-3. Gehring offensively just five hits on the night against Alliance pitching. For Gehring on the mound, Coulter Shelato gave up five earned runs in five-plus innings. He struck out five. Gehring now 2-3. They'll head to Douglas, Wyoming for a double dip on Saturday. Alliance now 11-3 with the win. All Alliance in the juniors last night. They beat BNC Steel by the final of 13-1. Same neighborhood last night. The Nebraska Outlaws fall at home to the Morgan County Wranglers 19-8. Tonight at Oregon Trail Park Stadium, the Pioneers hosting the Colby Sasquatches. First pitch at 6:35. No broadcast for tonight's game. Tomorrow night, Panhandle Prep All-Star Basketball at Scotts Bluff High School. Girls game will start at 5:30 and the boys game will follow around 7:30. Dunk contest finals at halftime of the girls game. 3-point shooting contest finals between games tomorrow night. Panhandle Prep hoops tomorrow evening. We'll have coverage on the network. Jeff Kelly will join me for the broadcast. Tonight, the Husker softball team opening their stay at the Women's College World Series in Oklahoma City. They'll take on Arkansas in their opener. Nebraska unbeaten so far in the postseason throughout the regional and super regional. They're 43-6. Arkansas at 47-11. We'll have the broadcast tonight here on KDB, starting with the pregame show at 7 o'clock. First pitch is set for 7:30. Other games today at the WCWS, Texas Tech, Mississippi State. Tennessee plays Texas. Alabama takes on UCLA. And that Nebraska-Arkansas game, that will be the late game tonight. Husker baseball hosting their regional starting tomorrow. The Big Red open against South Dakota State. And we'll have it, of course, on KDB here at 1:30 tomorrow. The second game tomorrow features Arizona State playing Ole Miss. Rockies lose at the Dodgers last night 4-1. That's the latest at the sports desk.
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2: A little bit of shower and thunderstorm activity got into the southern panhandle yesterday as we continue to be in a pattern stuck in gear. Low pressure over California. We continue to bring a pressure gradient that'll bring a southeast wind continuing into the High Plains region today. And this is going to continue into tomorrow and to some extent Saturday. But that California low is going to finally get unstuck. But instead of heading east, it's going to take a track not due north, but darn close, across western Idaho into western Wyoming, then into Montana, then into Alberta and Saskatchewan by the end of the weekend. This will bring southeast wind flow and that higher humidity air into the region. With the atmosphere getting a bit more unstable as that system begins to move, thunderstorm activity should be a bit more widespread late tomorrow, tomorrow night, and into the weekend.
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2: Here's your forecast from the Platte Valley Bank Weather Center. Mostly cloudy, mild. Temperatures just in the mid-70s today. Again, breezy southeast winds of 15 to 30. Later this afternoon and evening, there won't be many, but there'll be a few isolated showers and thunderstorms. Lows tonight, mid to upper 50s. Warming to the low 80s Friday, breezy southeast winds, the better chance

0: The thunderstorms tomorrow will come late. Friday evening and overnight Friday, a chance of scattered showers and thunderstorms, lows upper 50s. Highs will stay in the 70s this weekend, partly cloudy with scattered showers and thunderstorms.
1: Breeze at around 15 to 20 miles an hour here at Scott's Bluff right now, and partly sunny conditions. Temperatures at the Legacy Co-op locations, those temps are ranging from 75 at Main Street Market at Torrington, down to 66 degrees at Main Street Market at Kimball. And currently at KNEB at Scott's Bluff, we have a temperature reading at 70 degrees.
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4: Thank you, Steve, and good morning. With extremely dry conditions and much of our region in exceptional drought, community leaders are grappling with whether consumer fireworks should be banned or restricted this 4th of July. That was the topic Tuesday night for the Gearing City Council, as Fire Chief Nathan Flowers made a presentation on just how combustible conditions are and how volunteer departments are having to make coverage adjustments due to staffing shortages. Flowers told the council, given the current circumstances, he would support an outright ban, but he also understood that might be unpopular and unrealistic for consumers, retailers, and the city.
5: But I ask, if we do discharge fireworks and that is permissible this year, my recommendation is council authorize temporary staffing funds so we can place our volunteers on casual employee status and provide scheduled standbys during peak periods. Our department officers will develop a response model that improves response time, increases firefighter safety, and helps us contain those fires faster before they can escalate. Depending on the number of operational days approved, estimated costs would range between $15,000 to $18,000.
4: He said area departments strive to be on scene of any fire as soon as possible to save lives and limit damage, but with current circumstances, those response resources and the availability of mutual aid can be stretched to the limit. Tammy Fry told the council she lost a dear friend in the Morrill fire, and allowing consumer fireworks this year just isn't worth it.
6: I just don't think the safety of those people is an issue. It's not like we're putting a hold on fireworks for the future. We're in a really bad drought season, and I would hate to see anything else happen.
4: With other communities such as Alliance and Scott's Bluff also considering changes to their fireworks ordinances, Gearing's council directed staff to compile more information on budgetary and safety impacts for a soon-to-be-scheduled public safety committee meeting, and for that body to make a recommendation to the council as soon as possible. People planning to launch boats in Nebraska this summer should be aware of low water conditions affecting many reservoirs across the state, including here in the Panhandle. According to the latest U.S. Drought Monitor, 79% of the state is experiencing persisting severe drought conditions, prompting Nebraska Game and Parks and other agencies to close several managed boat ramps. At Lake Minotaur, only the Lakeview Rock Camp is open, but with caution due to low water, while the main canal, Scouts Rest, and Butte View ramps are closed completely, and the ramp at Box Butte Reservoir is open. A map of the current ramp closures and conditions can be found online at outdoornebraska.gov. Boat operators should use a spotter when launching or loading, and once on the water, they should be mindful of the increased possibility of underwater hazards during low water conditions. Travelers out of Western Nebraska Regional Airport are going to benefit immensely following news officially released this week. Airport Director Raul Aguayo told

0: WKNEB News. The current 10:21 departure times will soon be a thing of the past.
1: We just got confirmation from SkyWest, and you can book them now. Starting September 9th, we have a flight leaving out of here at 5:42 in the morning. Gets to Denver at 7. When I went out there and did some experimental looking, I could fly from here to Kansas City and be there at 10 a.m., so which is really nice. Prior to this, if I needed to fly that direction, we used to have to leave a day early just to make connections. But with the early morning flight, it gets you out in that first group of flights that are going to the East and West Coast. So it's going to be really good news for us. The business travelers is what we're hearing the most of that have been complaining about having to drive to Denver so much. So we're very excited that SkyWest has made this announcement.
0: The current flight schedule will remain until after Labor Day, but travelers can start booking their round-trip flights today for their September trips and beyond. Prosecutors have dismissed a case against a Gehring contractor who is facing 60 charges of theft by deception and abuse of a vulnerable adult. Court records say 60-year-old Adam Ramirez of AAR Construction LLC was hired to remodel a home on S Street in Gehring. The quote for the job was $37,000, but from March through December of 2024, Ramirez requested and was paid nearly $173,500 after getting the 92-year-old victim to write a total of 30 checks. When the victim's family members checked on the progress of the remodel, all that had been done was some flooring, painting, and 3 of the 20 windows were installed, albeit incorrectly. The state dismissed the charge earlier this month without prejudice because the victim had passed away. There will be no trial for a Tarrytown man accused of strangling a child in late 2024. In December, police responded to the home of 51-year-old John Bernacki after receiving a report of child abuse. The arrest affidavit says the child knocked over Bernacki after running into him, and he retaliated by putting his hands around the child's throat, tight enough to restrict breathing. Last week, the charge, assault by strangulation or suffocation, was dismissed after he pleaded no contest to a Class 3A felony charge of intentional child abuse. Bernacki could face a maximum of 3 years in prison when he's back in court July 16th for sentencing. What could have been a felony road rage conviction will only be a misdemeanor conviction for a Tarrytown woman. 6 months ago, 27-year-old Kanku Wombly Oy was arrested after a deputy saw her try to run over a man with her vehicle she was driving. She had been charged with attempted first-degree assault and use of a deadly weapon to commit a felony, but last week in district court, a plea deal knocked down the charges to a single third-degree assault charge. Court records say the state will recommend probation during her July 24th sentencing date. From the Rural Radio News Center, I'm Dave Strang.
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5: Thank you, Bill. It is Thursday, May 28th, 2026. Here's what's happening today in America. Donald Trump says America will not rush any peace deals. A new survey finds life is no longer fun for many citizens. A report ranks the healthiest cities in the country, and Americans censor themselves more than ever before. Also coming up, my message of the day about the billionaires fighting back against the communists. That's coming up. But first, President Trump convening his cabinet at Camp David this week. The commander-in-chief telling reporters that America will not rush into any peace agreement with Iran for political purposes. An early draft of the proposal would lift the U.S. blockade of Iranian ports in return for the full reopening of the Strait of Hormuz. Gas prices in the U.S. are up 50% since the conflict began in late February. The highest gas costs can be found in California, $6 a gallon, but we will talk about that. A little context. Another example of billionaires fighting back against $6 gas. We'll explain in a minute. A national poll from Study Finds reveals 48% of Americans say their lives are lacking fun. Respondents cite the cost of living as a major barrier to happiness. 72% say financial stress causes daily anxiety, lack of sleep, and general depression. Since 2019, prices for daily necessities like food, gas, and car payments are up 30% across America. A survey from Wallet Hub revealing America's healthiest towns. The cities are ranked by exercise, rates of obesity, percentage of smokers, drug addiction, and life expectancy. The fittest place in America for the sixth year in a row, Salt Lake City, Utah, followed by San Diego, Miami Beach, and Denver, Colorado. The unhealthiest towns in America, Brownsville, Texas, then Mobile, Alabama, and Jackson, Mississippi. A study released by Axios finds that Americans are still, and not just increasingly, censoring themselves. The survey highlights a huge gap between a person's public and private opinions. 40% are afraid to voice their true beliefs. Researchers say folks fear being canceled for unpopular opinions. A quarter of the population believes they can be fired for saying the wrong thing. 10% of people report losing friends or family members over politics. And to be clear, almost all of that is because of the person with the TDS. Coming up, my message of the day about the billionaires fighting back against the AOC communists of our country. And then something you might not know, we can no longer allow the left to get away with this excuse for not only theft, but even for murder. I'm Mike Slater. More coming up next.
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5: Hey, I'm Mike Slater, filling in for Bill O'Reilly. Now it's time for the O'Reilly Update message of the day. AOC versus the billionaires. And the billionaires are finally fighting back. AOC the other day said the American Revolution was against the billionaires of their time. That's not true. Many of our founders were the richest men in the colonies, and many of them gave up their entire fortunes and died with nothing because of the war. But they pledged their lives, fortunes, and sacred honor. Senator Mike Lee said it was against a large, distant, overly intrusive government that recognized no limits over its own authority to tax, regulate, and eat out the substance of its citizens it claimed to serve, which is what the Democrats specialize in today. But what AOC said there was a part of a larger point she was making. She said you can't earn $1 billion. You can get market power. You can break rules. You can abuse labor laws. You can pay people less than they're worth. But you can't earn that. So you have to create a myth. You have to create a myth of earning it. Now, AOC and communists like her have been saying stuff like this for a long time, but I appreciate finally the billionaires stepping up and defending themselves. Like when the mayor of New York City, Mamdani, called out specifically Ken Griffin. Remember he made that video not too long ago about taxing people's second homes? And he specifically called out Ken Griffin. One particular guy who was standing outside Ken Griffin's apartment building and said, this guy contributes nothing to New York City. Meanwhile, he's in the process of building a $6 billion skyscraper in New York City. But Ken Griffin came out and said, all right, fine, we're going to move our company to Miami. When the mayor of Seattle was asked about Starbucks and other companies leaving her city, she was up on stage and said, bye. Well, now Starbucks is expanding their headquarters in Nashville, and Howard Schultz himself, the founder of Starbucks, has moved to Florida. Now she's changing her tune slightly. Billionaires are fighting back. Chevron has these signs up at their stations in California. I didn't think these were real when I first saw them. Thought it was some sort of conservative ad campaign or something like that, but it's actually Chevron. And these signs at the gas station say, California has the highest gas taxes and fees in America. One sign says nearly 25% of your gas money goes to state taxes and fees. Another sign says, Sacramento policies did this. Now you pay more. As a car wrapped, it's like being strangled by a gas hose. I love that. Chevron fighting back against politicians. Robert Reich, who was the Secretary of Labor in the 90s under Clinton, he worked for Obama, taught at Harvard for a long time. He said, there are basically five ways to accumulate $1 billion. One, profiting from a monopoly. Two, insider trading. Three, political payoffs. Four, fraud. Five, inheritance. Don't believe the self-made myth. There it is again. Same talking point that AOC had, that making money is a myth. Well, Michael Dell, founder of Dell Computers, said Robert Reich forgot the sixth and most important way. Build something that millions of people actually want. The communists are getting bolder, and so are the billionaires, and I like it. Now, to be clear, the billionaires are not paragons of morality, but they do some things that should be valued, like take oil out of the ground and turn it into gasoline to make our cars go. I don't know how to do that. Chevron does. So at least they provide some service to me. The communists provide nothing. Billionaires are not saints. They're not people we should worship. AOC hates the billionaires because she wants you to depend on her and the government. And the billionaires hate the government because they want you to depend on them. The real focus should be on God because we're actually dependent on him. Mike Slater filling in for Bill O'Reilly. Something you might not know. 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
5: Mike Slater filling in for Bill O'Reilly. Now it's time for something you might not know. Poverty doesn't equal crime. The left makes this excuse all the time. It's not true. They'll say, oh, well, he was poor, so therefore, of course he stole something. Or even, he's poor, so of course he killed someone. Don't fall for that. There was a 21-year-old in England who went to a local park to test his new camera, and he got stabbed to death by a migrant. Oluwadamilola Ogunyakinu is the murderer. And his dad said that he did not want his son to be a part of any racist analysis of illegal immigration. He said the hate should not be directed at minorities. It should be at the government. They're the ones to blame. Not immigrants, not black kids. My son was proud to be a Londoner, proud of this multicultural, wonderful place we are. And it doesn't matter where his, he's talking about his son, where his son's killer comes from. It's nothing to do with that. It's a class thing. And that's been created by the government. The dad of the murdered young man went on to say that we got to look at our teenagers who can't get houses and can't get work, excusing his son's murderer. I'm rereading the book that made me fall in love with reading. It's called Boys on the Boat. I finally broke down and watched the movie on the plane. And it was offensive how bad this movie was compared to the book. So I had to reread the book, and it's as wonderful as I thought. The main character of the book, Joe Rance, 1920s Washington. His stepmother hated him when he was a little boy. And they would move to different places because she was always so miserable. They were dirt poor in the Pacific Northwest. And they moved to a farm, and she still hated it. And then the Depression hit. And so many people left town that they left their dogs behind. And the dogs started attacking their cows, and the cows stopped making milk. And wild animals started killing their chickens. They didn't have eggs anymore. And everything was falling apart. And one day, Joe Rance came home from school, and the car was backed out of the driveway with his three stepbrothers and stepmom and dad in the car, all packed up. And dad told him that they're moving to California, but he's not. He was staying. Dad said, sooner or later, you're going to have to learn to make it alone in this world. Joe was 15. I bring this up because Joe did not become a gang member. He worked hard, worked his way through college, joined the crew team, went on to win an Olympic gold medal. Poverty does not have to equal knifing people to death. Stop letting the left get away with that lie. More coming up.
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13: ABC News, I'm Michelle Franzen. The ceasefire between the U.S. and Iran growing more fragile with each day, with no deal in sight. Each side now accusing the other of violating the truth. ABC's Ian Pannell is in Jerusalem with more.
14: The truth is, this was the second round of strikes in about 48 hours. Certainly second round that we've seen this week. You've also got escalation by Israel north of the border inside Lebanon, where there's supposed to be another ceasefire in place. And that's what everyone's talking about, accusing each other of violations of the ceasefire. ceasefire, and meanwhile, no progress towards this interim agreement.
13: Treasury Secretary Scott Bessin today announcing new sanctions against Iran, this time the agency controlling passage through the Strait of Hormuz. The continued blockade driving up oil and gas prices worldwide, with two new economic reports showing Americans are struggling with inflation on food, groceries, and rent. Another report from the New York Fed showing more Americans are dealing with hunger at levels higher than seen in the pandemic. This is ABC News. Sources say the Coast Guard is now asking permission to send divers to new areas of the Bahamas in the search for Lynette Hooker. The Michigan woman has been missing since early April.
15: Her husband, Brian, told authorities she fell off their dinghy during a storm as they were returning to their sailboat. He described the moment to our Victor Okendo.
16: The wind blew us apart so fast that I think she tried to swim back to the sailboat, back to our sailboat.
15: But now officials claim GPS data recovered from Brian's electronic device does not match what he told investigators.
13: ABC's Hannah Batta. Former First Lady Jill Biden says she was worried that then-President Joe Biden might have been drugged ahead of his widely criticized 2024 debate with President Trump. Details of her upcoming memoir shared by The Atlantic the day after CBS News released part of an interview with the former First Lady, saying that she also thought that Biden was having a stroke at the time. Michelle Franz and ABC News.
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18: The team's looking good this season.
19: I think so. Man, I miss playing football. Ever since I turned 40, I just can't find that fire I used to have.
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25: Hello, Scott's Bluff, and very good Thursday to everyone across western Nebraska and southeastern Wyoming. We pretty much have a rinse and repeat forecast and weather pattern here across the region over the next few to several days. We're going to be in between the main weather features and weather systems across the region, one of which will be off to our west-northwest for today through the weekend, another of which will be off to our east-northeast, and this is going to keep overall a southerly flow here around the region. Keep cloud cover prevalent, keep temperatures mild and generally a little above average. Also keep a chance of a little bit of some shower and thunderstorm activity in the forecast, but nothing widespread or really organized for ourselves. Unfortunately, we just lack the atmospheric conditions to make use of this moisture here in our region. So shower and thunderstorm activity going to be on a hit and miss basis. We will see a chance of maybe a little bit of some strong to severe activity Friday into Saturday. Otherwise, garden variety showers and storms. I'll have more in a moment.
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0: Days are picking up again and gusting up closer to 30 miles per hour across the region right now. 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Click weather and then weather in your neighborhood. Chadron 75 in Sydney at 69, winds gusting 29 at the airport at Scotts Bluff, gusting between 25 and 30 at Chadron and Gordon. Other areas starting to see stronger wind gusts move in as well across the region. North Platte cloudy in 73, McCook 72, partly sunny at Ogallala and 75 degrees. Valentine 79 in Grand Island 77, Lincoln cloudy in 80, Omaha cloudy in 85 degrees. Barometric pressure at Scotts Bluff at about 3011 and falling, with the winds closer to 30 miles per hour with those stronger gusts. 51% humidity. And at KNEB at Scotts Bluff right now, we're at 71 degrees.
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2: Thank you, Steve, and good morning. Big news this week out of Western Nebraska Regional Airport. KNEB.TV's Ryan Murphy has the story.
3: Travelers out of Western Nebraska Regional Airport are going to benefit immensely following news officially released this week. Airport Director Raul Aguayo told KNEB News that the current 10:21 departure times will soon be a thing of the past.
4: We just got confirmation from SkyWest, and you can book them now. Starting September 9th, we have a flight leaving out of here at 5:42 in the morning. Gets to Denver at 7. When I went out there and did some experimental looking, I could fly from here to Kansas City, be there at 10 a.m., so which is really nice. Prior to this, if I needed to fly that direction, we used to have to leave a day early just to make connections. But with the early morning flight, it gets you out in that first group of flights that are going to the East and West Coast. So it's going to be really good news for us. The business travelers is what we're hearing the most of that have been complaining about having to drive to Denver so much. So we're very excited that SkyWest has made this announcement.
3: He says that having the early morning flight out of Scotts Bluff has been something he's been pushing for ever since it went away several years ago.
4: We've been asking him, so you know, every time I get on the phone with SkyWest, when are we going to get our remain overnights? When are we going to get them back? And they finally reached out to us and said, you know, our pilot situation is good. We've got plenty of aircraft, so we're going to be able to offer this back to Scotts Bluff. So I told them, don't offer it if you intend to take it from us in 6 months, and they assured us that it looks like it's going to be in place for a good long while.
3: The two new departing times for Scotts Bluff will now be 5:42 a.m. and 1:57 p.m., with flights landing back in Scotts Bluff at 1:20 p.m. and again at 5:30 p.m. from Denver. Aguayo says the hope is more people begin to reutilize the early morning flight, and it won't be on the chopping block in the future.
4: Just fly Scotts Bluff. We appreciate all of your business, and take advantage of this morning flight while it's here, because if we're filling that aircraft, they're going to keep servicing us. The other thing of note is that the 50-passenger jet over the next 2 years is going to transition to a 41-passenger jet, 6 first-class seats, and then more standard legroom for the remaining seats. So we should be able to fill that with a much more comfortable ride going forward over the next couple of years.
3: The current flight schedule will remain until after Labor Day, but travelers can start booking their round-trip flights today for their September trips and beyond. In Scotts Bluff, Ryan Murphy, KNEB.tv News.

0: With extremely dry conditions and much of our region in exceptional drought, community leaders are grappling with whether consumer fireworks should be banned or restricted this 4th of July. That was the topic Tuesday night for the Gehring City Council, as Fire Chief Nathan Flowers made a presentation on just how combustible conditions are and how volunteer departments are having to make coverage adjustments due to staffing shortages. Flowers told the council that firefighters are facing significant challenges this year.
1: Fuels are extremely dry and difficult to suppress. We've seen several large fires in March across the state that have been difficult to control. We've seen seven dry lightning spark seven different fires in our county. Those are conditions that we're used to in August and September, not in May. And that's just not us. All fire departments are affected. We're requesting assistance from our neighbors much sooner.
0: He said while his preference of an outright ban might not be popular or possible with the county's semi-quincentennial celebration, a reduction in discharge days and paying volunteers to selectively staff the fire hall on a temporary basis would be helpful options. Eric Wilcox of Discount Fireworks told the council a ban or even a reduction in discharge days would have an impact economically and otherwise, and possibly other unintended consequences.
2: We're not on water restrictions at this time, and I don't see that happening until maybe August if we still continue with an issue, but by then fireworks season will be over. The county currently, based on the state laws or statutes, do not have the ability to ban fireworks out in the county. So if you push people out where it is dry, we're going to see more issues. And that was our issues that we talked about back in 2012 and in 2004. When we were looking at dry conditions too. The key to me is educating the consumer when they come in.
0: With other communities such as Alliance and Scottsbluff also considering changes to their fireworks ordinances, Gehring's council directed staff to compile more information on budgetary and safety impacts for a soon-to-be-scheduled public safety committee meeting and for that body to make a recommendation to the council as soon as possible. People planning to launch boats in Nebraska this summer should be aware of low water conditions affecting many reservoirs across the state, including here in the Panhandle. According to the latest U.S. Drought Monitor, 79% of the state is experiencing persisting severe drought conditions, prompting Nebraska Game and Parks and other agencies to close several managed boat ramps. At Lake Minotaur, only the Lakeview Rock Camp is open, but with caution due to low water. While the main canal, Scouts Rest, and Butte View ramps are closed completely, and the ramp at Box Butte Reservoir is open. A map of the current ramp closures and conditions can be found online at outdoornebraska.gov. Boat operators should use a spotter when launching or loading, and once on the water, they should be mindful of the increased possibility of underwater hazards during low water conditions. Check out our Rural Radio Scottsbluff app, presented by Regional West. 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
6: 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Grain trade is mixed here at noon with back and forth news about the ceasefire in the Middle East, and traders are waiting for any kind of concrete news that would confirm or deny rumors of an extended ceasefire. Crude oil has turned around and is slightly lower on the day, which has further pressed the wheat markets. Corn futures are 1 to 3 cents higher with support from soybeans, which are stronger today on the heels of the product markets. And cattle futures have been back and forth today as well, but are currently a little lower here at noon. We don't have any cash trade yet for the week, and boxes are lower, so there isn't much to drive cattle higher until we start to see some fundamental news create some direction here. July corn is up 1 3/4 at 454 1/4. December up 3 3/4 at 481 1/4. July soybeans are up 7.5 at 1192 3/4. November up 10 1/4 at 1191 3/4. July Chicago wheat is down 2 at 620 1/2. September down 2 1/4 at 633 1/2. July Kansas City wheat down 7.5 at 662 1/4. September down 7.5 at 674. July soybean meal is up 280 at 333.40. And July bean oil is up 91 at 76.17. June live cattle are down 117 at 250.25. August down 67 at 241.82. August feeders are down 32 at 354.30. September down 25 at 351.55. July lean hogs are down a dime at 102.02. August down a dime as well at $100.77. 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
9: Drought continues to rear its ugly head across the Great Plains. Time for top midday ag news. I'm Steve White. Nebraska sale barns are seeing a sharp rise in cattle movement as drought conditions persist, putting pressure on producers across the region. We send it to Alex Makavica, who's following that.
8: At Crawford Livestock Market in northwest Nebraska, co-owner Alicia Robertson says this week's feeder sale has already more than doubled last year's numbers, with cattle arriving days early. What's typically a biweekly sale has moved into a weekly sale.
10: Last year on the same sale, we had 1,800 head, and I'm already surpassed 4,000.
8: Robertson says the concern now for the cow-calf pairs is where they're headed and whether the numbers will ever come back to the region. She says they've gone to Minnesota, North Dakota, Kentucky, New Mexico, and Kansas.
10: That's heartbreaking for us as market owners, because all of those pairs that we would get to sell their calf crop, we're not going to see those animals in our country for a long time, if ever.
8: She adds more herd dispersals, high land prices, and ongoing drought are raising long-term concerns.
9: Thanks for that report, Alex. And as western Nebraska continues to recover from wildfires, conservation groups are working with ranchers to reduce risk and build long-term resilience. One of those efforts comes from the Sandhills Task Force. Tevin Pieper says eastern red cedar remains a major concern, fueling fires and competing for already limited water resources.
11: And a lot of what we do is cost share for cedar removal, which is a huge issue in the eastern Sandhills, but they are creeping westward, and especially along any river corridor or anywhere that there is groundwater, cedars need water. We'll send a deep, deep taproot to get that taken up.
9: The Sandhills Task Force has hosted meetings connecting landowners with resources following wildfires, and they encourage proactive planning.
11: You never know. You never know when a fire is going to come through your place. And so it is so unfortunate and heartbreaking what happens to your neighbor, but you don't want to be the next guy that something like that happens to. And so it always helps to be thinking about it and proactive rather than reactive.
9: The Sand Hills Task Force also partnered with the Nebraska Rural Radio Association for a special you can find on our website, featuring conversations with ranchers affected by fires and a number of resources to help. Now an update on the tornado that recently hit St. Labore, north of Grand Island. We brought you the story of the Hirschman family. They have crops, pasture, and a feedlot in the area. Now we've learned the death loss is at 42 for their herd. Bob Hirschman says they lost 23 calves and 19 cows in the storm. That storm was rated an EF3. Farming is difficult work, and current conditions add to the stress. Now, Senator Deb Fischer introduces a measure designating May 29th as Mental Health Awareness and Agriculture Day. Fisher says a struggling farm economy is adding stress for farmers, ranchers, and ag workers already facing difficult conditions. Lawmakers note agriculture workers face higher suicide rates than the general population as producers dealing with rising costs, volatile markets, and weather challenges. The measure is backed by several Nebraska and national ag organizations. And that is a midday check of ag news. 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
13: Hurricane season is approaching. Whether an Atlantic Basin hurricane making landfall on our shores or torrential monsoon in the desert southwest from eastern Pacific tropical storms, flooding is among the concerns in such weather events. Also increased, food safety considerations, whether floodwaters are on the coastlines or farther inland. When asking USDA food safety expert Meredith Carruthers what are some tips to consider when it comes to food safety in a flood event, she starts with time, which may be an ally in that.
14: Sometimes you can prepare for a flooding event, and in those cases, it's helpful to take food items and elevate them onto a higher surface, put them on a higher shelf, put them as high up as you can to hopefully avoid them coming into contact with flood water. Same with your refrigerator. You can actually, if you have cinder blocks or have an option to put it up on something to elevate it, you can elevate your refrigerator as well.
13: Knowing how to evaluate foods after a flood event is also essential.
14: Usually, if something has come into contact with floodwater, it's usually better to assume it's not going to be salvageable and that it's not safe, especially things like cardboard packages, crackers, things in those thin plastic bags, any fruits and vegetables, any meats, anything like that. It's not packaged necessarily. Bottles with screw caps aren't going to be considered safe. All of those items will have to be discarded, unfortunately.
13: Now, metal cans and retort pouches can potentially be recovered from flooding contamination. But as Carruthers advises,
14: you really have to make sure that it doesn't have any damage on it, like a dent, or it's not swelling, it doesn't have any punctures or things, because even microscopic holes like that can allow bacteria to go inside.
13: So food and waterproof containers with no damage can be made safe through the following steps.
14: If you have canned food that's not damaged, not dented, not showing any signs of kind of structural integrity, you can brush away any dirt, wash them with soap and water, and then you can sanitize them by putting them in water and allowing the water to come to a boil for 2 minutes continuously. Or you can put them in a freshly made solution of 1 tablespoon of unscented chlorine bleach per gallon of drinking water, and then letting them air dry for 15 minutes.
13: Carruthers advises drinking only bottled water, not in contact with flood water, As for cookware, ceramic dishes and utensils contaminated by flood.
14: Pots, pans, dishes, utensils, those kind of items can be washed with soap and water and then rinsed and sanitized by boiling them in clean water for 15 minutes. So your pots and pans are salvageable by cleaning and sanitizing them thoroughly.
13: And items in contact with floodwaters, such as wooden cutting boards, plastic utensils, and baby bottle nipples and pacifiers, must be disposed of. I'm Rod Bain reporting for the U.S. Department of Agriculture in Washington, D.C.

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3: Time to check sports this hour on the Rural Radio Network. I'm Chris Cottrell. Opening tee shots were earlier this morning up at the Scottsbluff Country Club for the final day of 2 days for the Class B Boys State Golf Championships. Scottsbluff, the home Bearcats, finding themselves in the mix in third place opening round two in the team standings. They shot a combined 315 yesterday. Lincoln Pius leading entering today after a 305 on day one. They were 2 shots in front of Bennington. Norris, the favorite, coming in fourth, just 2 shots back of Scottsbluff. Trey Clemens for the Bearcats starting his second round today. 3 shots off the lead. He posted a 3-over par round of 75 yesterday. Gavin Carrizales for Scottsbluff was T13 after day one, 6 over. The defending champion, Andrew Neatfeld of Elkhorn North, the current leader, he opened yesterday with an even par 72, had a 1-shot lead over Bennington's Austin Yoakum. Make sure you check that day one recap for the link to the NSAA's live scoring pages for the complete leaderboard and team scores throughout day two. Class C at Grand Island, the top scorer after day one yesterday was Mitchell's Clayton Schultz. He shot a 6 over 78. Starting today, tied for 30th, Hemmingford's Jacob Briner was T39 starting round two. Owen Plogue for the Bobcats tied for 64th, and Bridgeport's Hayes Watts starting today tied for 69th place. Legion baseball last night, the Wesco Zephyrs went to Torrington and beat the Tigers 15-4. Carter Lewis started and got the 5-inning complete game victory. He struck out 5. Offensively, he had 2 hits and scored 3 runs. Wesco got multi-RBI games from Henry Blanco, Caleb Berta, and X Avila. The Zephyrs will be back east this weekend for 4 games in 3 days in Hastings and Grand Island. Last night, the juniors for the Express, they lose to Torrington senior team 15-0. We also had the Gehring home game against Alliance. The Spartans did not score in the first 2 innings, but then they scored in every inning after that, and Alliance beats Gehring Platte Valley Companies 8-3. Gehring offensively just 5 hits on the night against Alliance pitching. For Gehring on the mound, Coulter Shelato gave up 5 earned runs in 5-plus innings. He struck out 5. Gehring now 2-3. They'll head to Douglas, Wyoming for a double dip on Saturday. Alliance now 11-3 with the win. All Alliance in the juniors last night. They beat BNC Steel by the final of 13-1. Same neighborhood last night. The Nebraska Outlaws fall at home to the Morgan County Wranglers 19-8. Tonight at Oregon Trail Park Stadium, the Pioneers hosting the Colby Sasquatches. First pitch at 6:35. No broadcast for tonight's game. Tomorrow night, Panhandle Prep All-Star Basketball at Scottsbluff High School. Girls game will start at 5:30 and the boys game will follow around 7:30. Dunk contest finals at halftime of the girls game. 3-point shooting contest finals between games tomorrow night. Panhandle Prep Hoops tomorrow evening will have coverage on the network. Jeff Kelly will join me for the broadcast. Tonight, the Husker softball team opening their stay at the Women's College World Series in Oklahoma City. They'll take on Arkansas in their opener. Nebraska unbeaten so far in the postseason throughout the regional and super regional. They're 43-6. Arkansas at 47-11. We'll have the broadcast tonight here on KDB, starting with the pregame show at 7 o'clock. First pitch is set for 7:30. Other games today at the WCWS, Texas Tech, Mississippi State. Tennessee plays Texas. Alabama takes on UCLA. And that Nebraska-Arkansas game, that will be the late game tonight. Husker baseball hosting their regional starting tomorrow. The Big Red open against South Dakota State, and we'll have it, of course, on KDB here at 1:30 tomorrow. The second game tomorrow features Arizona State playing Ole Miss. Rockies lose at the Dodgers last night 4-1. That's the latest at the sports desk.
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1: Hello, Scott's Bluff, and very good Thursday to everyone across western Nebraska and southeastern Wyoming. We pretty much have a rinse and repeat forecast and weather pattern here across the region over the next few to several days. We're going to be in between the main weather features and weather systems across the region, one of which will be off to our west-northwest for today through the weekend, another of which will be off to our east-northeast, and this is going to keep overall a southerly flow here around the region, keep cloud cover prevalent, keep temperatures mild and generally a little above average, also keep a chance of a little bit of some shower and thunderstorm activity in the forecast, but nothing widespread or really organized for ourselves. Unfortunately, we just lack the atmospheric conditions to make use of this moisture here in our region. So shower and thunderstorm activity going to be on a hit and miss basis. We will see a chance of maybe a little bit of some strong to severe activity Friday into Saturday. Otherwise, garden variety showers and storms. I'll have more in a moment.
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1: Your day weather forecast calls for cloudy to mostly cloudy skies, continued stiff south to southeast breeze at 10 to 25, few gusts to 30. Mild temperatures, we'll be looking at reading 70s to low 80s for highs, nighttime lows, low to mid 50s. There will be some areas of showers and weak thunderstorms today into Friday, scattered strong to possibly a few severe thunderstorms, not out of the question this weekend. Highs mid to upper 70s, lows near 50. I'm day weather meteorologist Mark Huer.
8: On the windy side, much like the past couple days, winds are back at it today and across the area, gusting in many areas up and over 30 miles per hour. Temperature readings at the Legacy Co-op location, 74 at Main Street Market at Scott's Bluff, 78 at Main Street Market at Torrington, 73 at Bridgeport, 71 at Alliance, 66 at Main Street Market at Kimball, and 70 at Dalton. In winds in many areas are gusting up around 30 miles per hour again today. The barometric pressure at Scott's Bluff currently at about 3010. Humidity near 50%, and currently at our studio here at Scott's Bluff at KNEB, temperature reading at 73 degrees. You can check weather information anytime through KNEB.com on the homepage and click on weather.
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1: Thank you, Steve, and good morning. Big news this week out of Western Nebraska Regional Airport. KNEB.TV's Ryan Murphy has the story.
2: Travelers out of Western Nebraska Regional Airport are going to benefit immensely following news officially released this week. Airport Director Raul Aguayo told KNEB News that the current 10:21 departure times will soon be a thing of the past.
3: We just got confirmation from SkyWest, and you can book them now. Starting September 9th, we have a flight leaving out of here at 5:42 in the morning. Gets to Denver at 7. When I went out there and did some experimental looking, I could fly from here to Kansas City and be there at 10 a.m., so which is really nice. Prior to this, if I needed to fly that direction, we used to have to leave a day early just to make connections. But with the early morning flight, it gets you out in that first group of flights that are going to the East and West Coast. So it's going to be really good news for us. The business travelers is what we're hearing the most of that have been complaining about having to drive to Denver so much. So we're very excited that SkyWest has made this announcement.
2: He says that having the early morning flight out of Scottsbluff has been something he's been pushing for ever since it went away several years ago.
3: We've been asking him, so you know, every time I get on the phone with SkyWest, when are we going to get our remain overnights? When are we going to get them back? And they finally reached out to us and said, you know, our pilot situation is good. We've got plenty of aircraft, so we're going to be able to offer this back to Scottsbluff. So I told them, don't offer it if you intend to take it from us in 6 months, and they assured us that it looks like it's going to be in place for a good long while.
2: The two new departing times for Scottsbluff will now be 5:42 a.m. and 1:57 p.m., with flights landing back in Scottsbluff at 1:20 p.m. and again at 5:30 p.m. from Denver. Aguayo says the hope is more people begin to reutilize the early morning flight, and it won't be on the chopping block in the future.
3: Just fly Scottsbluff. We appreciate all of your business, and take advantage of this morning flight while it's here, because if we're filling that aircraft, they're going to keep servicing us. The other thing of note is that the 50-passenger jet over the next 2 years is going to transition to a 41-passenger jet, 6 first-class seats, and then more standard legroom for the remaining seats. So we should be able to fill that with a much more comfortable ride going forward over the next couple of years.
2: The current flight schedule will remain until after Labor Day, but travelers can start booking their round-trip flights today for their September trips and beyond. In Scottsbluff, Ryan Murphy, KNEB.TV News.
1: With extremely dry conditions and much of our region in exceptional drought, community leaders are grappling with whether consumer fireworks should be banned or restricted this 4th of July. That was the topic Tuesday night for the Garing City Council, as Fire Chief Nathan Flowers made a presentation on just how combustible conditions are and how volunteer departments are having to make coverage adjustments due to staffing shortages. Flowers told the council that firefighters are facing significant challenges this year.
4: Fuels are extremely dry and difficult to suppress. We've seen several large fires in March across the state that have been difficult to control. We've seen seven dry lightning spark seven different fires in our county. Those are conditions that we're used to in August and September, not in May. And that's just not us. All fire departments are affected. We're requesting assistance from our neighbors much sooner.
1: He said while his preference of an outright ban might not be popular or possible with the county's semi-quincentennial celebration, a reduction in discharge days and paying volunteers to selectively staff the fire hall on a temporary basis would be helpful options. Eric Wilcox of Discount Fireworks told the council a ban or even a reduction in discharge days would have an impact economically and otherwise, and possibly other unintended consequences.
5: We're not on water restrictions at this time, and I don't see that happening till maybe August if we still continue with an issue, but by then fireworks season will be over. The county currently, based on the state laws or statutes, do not have the ability to ban fireworks out in the county. So if you push people out where it is dry, we're going to see more issues. And that was our issues that we talked about back in 2012 and in 2004. When we were looking at dry conditions too. The key to me is educating the consumer when they come in.
1: With other communities such as Alliance and Scottsbluff also considering changes to their fireworks ordinances, Garing's council directed staff to compile more information on budgetary and safety impacts for a soon-to-be-scheduled Public Safety Committee meeting, and for that body to make a recommendation to the council as soon as possible. People planning to launch boats in Nebraska this summer should be aware of low water conditions affecting many reservoirs across the state, including here in the Panhandle. According to the latest U.S. Drought Monitor, 79% of the state is experiencing persisting severe drought conditions, prompting Nebraska Game and Parks and other agencies to close several managed boat ramps. At Lake Minotaur, only the Lakeview Rock Camp is open, but with caution due to low water, while the main canal, Scouts Rest, and Butte View ramps are closed completely, and the ramp at Box Butte Reservoir is open. A map of the current ramp closures and conditions can be found online at outdoornebraska.gov. Boat operators should use a spotter when launching or loading, and once on the water, they should be mindful of the increased possibility of underwater hazards during low water conditions. Check out our Rural Radio Scotts Bluff app, presented by Regional West. 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
13: 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July corn is up 2 1/4 at 454 3/4. December up 4 1/4 at 481 3/4. July soybeans up 9 at 1194 1/4. November up 11 1/2 at 1193 1/4. July Chicago wheat is down 0.5 at 622. September down 1 at 634 3/4. July Kansas City wheat is down 7 at 662 3/4. September down 7 1/4 at 674 1/4. June live cattle are down 152 at 249.90. August down 107 at 241.42. August feeders are down 107 at 353.55. September down 92 at 350.87. July lean hogs are unchanged at 102.12. And class 3 milk for June down 11 at 16.41 here on the Rural Radio Network.
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13: 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We have a single bid on the table in Kansas at 253, but otherwise the cash market has seen no business yet. Box beef prices are lower, with choice down 223 at 392.49, select down 196 at 387.33, with a movement of 57 loads. That's 44.5 loads of choice, about five loads of select, and 6.5 loads of ground beef. Hog prices are lower, down 3 cents, with a weighted average price of $94.47 on 1,207 head and a 5-day rolling average of $94.30. Pork cutouts totaled 231 loads, with 192 loads of cuts and about 39 loads of trim. Pork cutout values are up $2.37 at $100.72 here on the Rural Radio Network.
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15: On the Rural Radio Network, I'm Alex Makovica. Today we're joined by Alicia Robertson. She and her husband, Rich, own Crawford Livestock Market up there in Crawford, Nebraska. And Alicia, today we're talking about just kind of this landscape of what is sale country right now in the spring. And it is just so vastly different than what we've seen. The drought taking a toll in so many ways. 30,000 foot perspective. What are you guys seeing right now, Alicia?
22: Well, first of all, Alex, thank you for having me on. I appreciate it. Today is a great day to talk because we've got a feeder sale on Friday that last year on the same sale we had 1,800 head and I'm already surpassed 4,000. And when I pulled in from Wayne 5 loads of trucks, the parking lot is a swarm of trucks that are unloading on a Wednesday before a Friday, and the dust is swirling, and it's just kind of a depressing sight, honestly. All these cattle coming to town, it's kind of disheartening. One thing we have in our favor is the market is still strong right now. But as I had said, you know, to you earlier in our conversation, it's all about supply and demand, and the more cattle that come into town now, our market gets saturated. Pairs, there's only so many places pairs can go, and these feeder cattle have to travel a long ways too. So, you know, that's just a worry on a marketer's standpoint that we have homes, that the market stays strong, and that we're able to, you know, make sure that people are making their living.
0: Well, kind of break down what kind of lots you guys are seeing. Are these mostly pairs, mostly weigh-ups? What do you guys see?
22: So really all of them. You know, we've had a huge influx of weigh-ups. Typically this time of year we've got 150, 200 head, and we've been at 500 for the past 3 weeks. And we oftentimes in the summer go every other Friday just due to, you know, slowness of cattle moving through the barn. We do video cattle, so we're always swamped with video cattle, but the barn, we really slow down, but we've modified our schedule so that we have sales every Friday. So a really big tick on an influx of weigh-ups, and then pairs. Geez, 2 weeks ago we had like 1,500 pairs and 400 breads, and then we had about 500 pairs and 300 breads last week where we were supposed to be off, and then 4,000 feeders this week. And I don't know how many weigh-ups we're going to have. I'd imagine we'd have a big run because I've already got them coming in as of yesterday, which is kind of early for a Friday sale. So we're really seeing everything come into town.
0: Okay. Where are these cattle going, Alicia? Who's buying these up?
22: Well, in the last few weeks, we've sent them, of course, to feedlots in eastern Nebraska on the feeders. But the pairs are going to Minnesota, North Dakota. I sent some to Kentucky. I sent a load to New Mexico, Kansas. So that's heartbreaking for us as market owners, because all of those pairs that we would get to sell their calf crop, we're not going to see those animals in our country for a long time, if ever.
0: Sends shivers down my spine. You know, I think about your position, Alicia, there at Crawford Livestock Market. You guys are obviously the place where cattle sell. But more than that, when you're sitting in the seat and you see a word like a phrase like herd dispersal, I mean, there's got to be a lot of emotions in these barns as of late.
22: Oh, gosh. You know, it's a double-edged sword, because some of these guys have been holding out. You know, we've had probably three or four herd dispersions in the last 2 weeks. You know, and a couple of them, they were of retirement age, so they finally were like, well, it's a drought and the market is high, it is a good time to retire. But they don't have anybody replacing them. So there was 80 there and another 80, and you know, so it's good that the producer is reaping some benefits of a high market, but it is sad, because then what does that land go to? And then we are that many less calves to sell in the fall. Mm-hmm. So it's, you know, I'm always happy when we get a good price for cattle for my customers, but when the cattle aren't coming back, it just makes you think about the long term of our industry as a whole, whether it's cattle production, livestock markets, these small cow-calf operators. I mean, we just have to be cognizant of all of the wheels that it takes to feed America. And are we all going to be able to do that? What does it look like in 50 years?
0: Mm-hmm. Alicia, what else is important to mention that we haven't had a chance to touch on?
22: Oh, I think that awareness in what is going on in the markets, knowing what cattle are worth, whether it be weigh-ups or feeders or pairs. And I just think it's so important for producers and consumers to know all of the things that go into it, the truckers, the crew, the buyers. You know, there's so much more than goes into it than just dropping off the cattle and having them go to the ring. And I just think for any business, for any person to be successful, it's just knowledge and whatever it is you're doing.
0: Yep, very well said. That's Alicia Robertson joining us. She and her husband own Crawford Livestock Market, joining us here on the Rural Radio Network.
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4: Good day, everyone. This is Scott Rhodes with the USDA Market News Service in St. Joseph, Missouri, with a noon livestock and grain market report for Thursday, May the 28th. On Tuesday, negotiated cash trades was mostly inactive on light demand in all major feeding regions. The last established market in the Texas Panhandle was last week, with live purchases 260. The last established market in Kansas was last week, with live purchases 259 to 260, mostly 260. The last established market in Nebraska was last week, with live purchases from 258 to 265 and dress purchases 408 to 410. The last established market in the Western Corn Belt was last week, with live purchases from 258 to 265, mostly 260, and dress purchases on a light test from 405 to 415, mostly at 410. Looking at formula purchases, the head count for yesterday was 41,100, with an average carcass weight of 957, the weighted average net price of 417 and a quarter. Let's head over and take a look at our box beef cutouts. The choice cutout is at 392.49, that is down 2.23 for the day, and the select is 387.33, down $1.96 for the day. This puts the choice select spread at 516. There has been 57 loads traded for the day so far, with 45 choice, 5 select, and 7 loads of trimmings and grindings. Looking at the cutter cow cutout, the current value is $359.57, down 19 cents. For boneless processing beef, there has been 8 loads traded nationally. With the National Daily Pork Report, the morning movement totaled 231 loads, and the carcass price is at $1.72, and that is up $2.37. On the National Daily Direct Hog Report, there were 1,207 negotiated sales. Yesterday's Bears and Gilts closed 3 cents down at $94.47. The base price ranged from $91.50 to $95, with the weighted average hog carcass at $94.47 and the 5-day rolling average at $94.30. Let's head on over now and take a look at our futures from the Chicago Mercantile Exchange. On live cattle for June, down 45 at 250.97. August, up 20 at 242.70. October, up 20 at 234.17. Feeder cattle, August, up 72 at 355.35. September, up 65 at 352.45. October, up $1.42 at $349.90. Lean hogs for June, down 80 at $96.80. July, down 42 at $101.70. August, down 42 at $1.42. Let's head over to our grains. July corn, $4.55 and a quarter, up 2 3/4. September, $4.63 and 3/4, up 4. December, $4.81.75, and that is up 4 1/4. Beans for July, $11.92 and a half, and that is up 7 1/4. August, $11.93 and a quarter, that is up 8 1/2. September, $11.81 and a half, that is up 8 1/2. Hard red winter wheat for July, $6.65 and a half, down 4.25, September 677.5, down 4, and December 693.25, and that is down 4. This was a look at the midday market report for the USDA Market News Service in St. Joseph, Missouri. This has been Scott Rhodes.
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5: ABC News, I'm Michelle Franzen. American and Iranian negotiators believe they've arrived at a draft agreement to formally extend the ceasefire and gradually open the Strait of Hormuz. That according to two U.S. officials and another source with knowledge of negotiations. It still needs final approval from President Trump and Iran's supreme leader, though. Gas Buddy's Patrick DeHaan says relief for soaring gas prices, meantime, can't come soon enough.
6: A lot of this is really contingent on developments. Continues to be very difficult to predict exactly how the U.S. and Iran situation will unfold for now. Now, nine states where gas prices have fallen back below the $4 a gallon mark, but we still could go higher the longer the strait continues to be closed. In fact, we anticipate the summer average for gasoline could be $4.80 a gallon.
5: It comes as new reports show Americans are struggling on monthly costs with inflation at a three-year high. In Colorado, Vice President J.D. Vance delivering remarks at the Air Force Madison Academy commencement Green today, saying AI will change the future of warfare. This is ABC News. An ABC News investigation focusing on actions by law enforcement against defendants accused of making wagers on those so-called betting sites and prediction markets who may have inside information on an outcome. ABC's Aaron Kutursky says the government regulating body, the Commodity Futures Trading Commission, may be short-staffed to handle more cases.
23: Until yesterday, the only case the commission has brought this year involves the U.S. Special Forces soldier who took part in the military raid that ousted Nicolas Maduro from Venezuela and bet on it using Parley Market. Gannon Van Dyke has pleaded not guilty. Staffing at the commission's enforcement division is down at least 25%, due in part to cuts implemented by Elon Musk's Doge.
5: Yesterday, a Google employee arrested and charged for using Polymarket to place a bet on confidential search data. A first-of-its-kind drug for hepatitis B is now being called a functional cure by researchers, and it could let some patients stop treatment without showing signs of the dangerous liver virus. Michelle Franzen, ABC News.

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1: Hello, Scott's Bluff, and a very good Thursday to everyone across western Nebraska and southeastern Wyoming. We pretty much have a rinse and repeat forecast and weather pattern here across the region over the next few to several days. We're going to be in between the main weather features and weather systems across the region, one of which will be off to our west-northwest for today through the weekend, another of which will be off to our east-northeast, and this is going to keep overall a southerly flow here around the region, keep cloud cover prevalent, keep temperatures mild and generally a little above average. Also keep a chance of a little bit of some shower and thunderstorm activity in the forecast, but nothing widespread or really organized for ourselves. Unfortunately, we just lack the atmospheric conditions to make use of this moisture here in our region. So shower and thunderstorm activity going to be on a hit and miss basis. We will see a chance of maybe a little bit of some strong to severe activity Friday into Saturday. Otherwise, garden variety showers and storms. I'll have more in a moment.
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1: Your day weather forecast calls for cloudy to mostly cloudy skies, continued stiff south to southeast breeze at 10 to 25, few gusts to 30. Mild temperatures, we'll be looking at reading 70s to low 80s for highs, nighttime lows, low to mid 50s. There will be some areas of showers and weak thunderstorms today into Friday, scattered strong to possibly a few severe thunderstorms, not out of the question this weekend. Highs mid to upper 70s, lows near 50. I'm day weather meteorologist Mark Huer.
4: High temperature in Scott's Bluff yesterday, 81. The record high for this date for Scott's Bluff, 100. That was set in 1934 in Scott's Bluff. Record low of 23, and that goes back to 1947. Around the Legacy Co-op locations right now, temperatures at those sites, 75 at Main Street Market at Scott's Bluff, 71 at Dalton, and 74 at Bridgeport. 78 at Main Street Market at Torrington, 69 at Main Street Market at Kimball, 71 at Alliance. Chadron has cloudy conditions, 76 degrees, and Sydney at 72, North Platte cloudy and 73. Winds, much like we've had it the past couple days or so, winds are gusting to right around 30 miles per hour, a little below, a little bit more, perhaps across some areas, but right around 30 with those stronger wind gusts really all around the area. Latest wind gust at the airport at Scott's Bluff, 29 miles per hour, with barometric pressure at Scott's Bluff at 30.09.

0: humidity about 47%. Currently at KNEB, as winds continue under partly cloudy conditions and a temperature reading here at studio at Scott's Bluff at 74 degrees.
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0: 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Get that update now from the News Center. News Director Scott Miller is in with that report.
2: Thank you, Steve. Good afternoon, everyone. Travelers out of Western Nebraska Regional Airport in Scotts Bluff are going to benefit immensely following news officially released this week. Airport Director Raul Aguayo told KNEB News that the current 10:21 a.m. departure times will soon be a thing of the past.
3: We just got confirmation from SkyWest, and you can book them now. Starting September 9th, we have a flight leaving out of here at 5:42 in the morning. Gets to Denver at 7. When I went out there and did some experimental looking, I could fly from here to Kansas City and be there at 10 a.m., so which is really nice. Prior to this, if I needed to fly that direction, we used to have to leave a day early just to make connections. But with the early morning flight, it gets you out in that first group of flights that are going to the East and West Coast. So it's going to be really good news for us. The business travelers is what we're hearing the most of them that have been complaining about having to drive to Denver so much. So we're very excited that SkyWest has made this announcement.
2: The current flight schedule will remain in effect until after Labor Day, but travelers can start booking their round-trip flights now for their trip September 9th and beyond. Troopers with the Nebraska State Patrol have arrested one person after finding more than 500 pounds of cocaine during a traffic stop on Interstate 80 on Wednesday. A trooper saw an eastbound Nissan Rogue following a semi too closely near Milford at mile marker 382, and during the traffic stop, an NSP canine detected the odor of a controlled substance coming from the vehicle. Troopers searched the vehicle and found approximately 525 pounds of suspected cocaine and 9.3 grams of suspected heroin. The driver, a 23-year-old Yuba City, California man, was arrested for possession of a controlled substance and possession with intent to deliver. He was lodged in the Seward County Jail. What could have been a felony road rage conviction will only be a misdemeanor conviction for a Tarrytown woman. 6 months ago, 27-year-old Kanku Wombly Oye was arrested after a deputy saw her try to run over a man with the vehicle she was driving. She had been charged with attempted first-degree assault and use of a deadly weapon to commit a felony, but last week in district court, a plea agreement knocked down the charges to a single third-degree assault charge. Court records say the state will recommend probation during her July 24th sentencing. Federal prosecutors say two Omaha residents have been sentenced in a COVID-19 fraud scheme that stole more than $1.1 million from pandemic relief programs. 52-year-old Brian Smith was sentenced to 27 months in prison and ordered to pay more than $455,000 in restitution. 50-year-old Myra Faison received 5 years of supervised release and was ordered to repay more than $228,000. Prosecutors say the pair used fake documents, stolen identities, and fraudulent websites designed to mimic real financial institutions to obtain COVID-era housing assistance, emergency rental aid, and Paycheck Protection Program loans. A third defendant, Syed Hussein, remains at large and has yet to be arrested. Crop scientists are researching heat-resistant plants in response to the extreme drought gripping the majority of Nebraska. Sorghum, which has been used in other countries and in the U.S. during past droughts, has many benefits, but farmers are concerned about lower crop yields. The Donald Danforth Plant Science Center's Andrea Eveland says sorghum, which is genetically closely related to corn, can help alleviate the threat.
4: But it is very drought resilient. It's also very heat resilient and doesn't need as much input, such as nitrogen-based fertilizers, things like that.
2: Sorghum yields are between 10 and 20% lower than corn with average precipitation, But when fields receive 21 inches of moisture or less per year, sorghum actually out-yields corn. Evelyn says it will be important for scientists, researchers, climate experts, and farmers to cooperate more if conditions become dire. Tickets are on sale now for a fundraising concert next month at the Midwest Theater featuring music from two icons of classic rock and roll. The Gypsy Heartbreakers will take the stage June 26th, with doors opening at 6:30 p.m. for a two-hour-plus performance that starts an hour later. Brett Allen and Angie Rains sat down recently with KNEB News, telling us the group brings together the musical catalogs of Stevie Nicks and Tom Petty in a single show.
5: Really a full theatrical production. Clothing changes, dialogue. We try to talk
6: our
5: some of the history.
6: Yeah,
5: we try to talk some of the history of Tom Petty and Stevie Nicks, of things that happened along the way with them, and we've kind of worked that into the show.
2: A portion of ticket proceeds will be donated to the Nebraska Cattlemen's Disaster Relief Fund that's providing assistance to those recovering from the Morrill Fire earlier this year. General admission tickets are $28 to $35 online through the gypsyheartbreakers.com or at the door, with a discount for the first 100 tickets sold online for the show. And heads up, drivers in the northern panhandle, starting June 8th, you can expect delays on Highway 20. The Nebraska Department of Transportation says crews with Simon Contractors will be tackling major road work and concrete repairs west of Shadron. Traffic will be down to a single lane in spots, using temporary signals and pilot cars to guide you through. A strict 12-foot width restriction will be in place until the project wraps up in November. Make sure you check out the Rural Radio Scottsbluff app presented by Regional West. 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
9: 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Grain trade will end the day mostly higher, with the exception of the KC wheat. It's being reported by several news sources that the U.S. and Iran have reached an agreement for a 60-day ceasefire and reopening of the Strait of Hormuz. So crude oil has backed off its highs and is trading near unchanged. With help from the strong product markets today, soybeans are seeing double-digit gains as we head into the close, which has spilled over to support the corn market as well as the Chicago wheat market. And weather ahead is showing some rains for the eastern plains, while the Corn Belt should remain mostly dry and help that planting pace to near the finish line for the next week or so. July corn is up 4 at 456 and a half. December up 5 and a half at 483. July soybeans are up 9 and a half at 1194 and 3 quarters. November up 12 and 3 quarters at 1194 and a quarter. July Chicago wheat is up 1 at 623 and a half. September up 3 quarters at 636 and a half. July Kansas City wheat was down 4 and 3 quarters at 665. September down 5 and a half at 676. July soybean meal is up 360 at 334.20. July bean oil up 137 at 76.63. June live cattle are down 167 at 249.75. August down 150 at 241. August feeders are down 160 at 353.02. September down 155 at 350.25. July lean hogs unchanged at 102.12. And August up 7 cents at $100.92. Free milk for June down 15 at 16.37 here on the Rural Radio Network.
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9: 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It's time now for a check of your closing livestock markets with David Erickson of Ag Optimus in Akron, Iowa. And David, it was a pretty quiet day in the cattle market. Tell me what you made of things today.
11: Yeah, Lacey, you know, the cattle market looked like it was going to get a little follow through on the positivity that we had late yesterday, but that wasn't quite in the cards, as we're going to close just a little bit lower in the fats and the feeders. All the lean hogs are going to close about steady to a little higher in the deferred months. August live cattle flirted with their 10-day moving average again today, but weren't able to get through that barrier. August feeder cattle are still trying to fill that gap from late last week, and the low end of the gap is 356.52, and we're able to get above there. Slaughter and weights were reported today. Slaughter was up just over 3,000 head and looking to fall, with the live weights down 10, steers down 9, and heifers down 5. We should continue to see the drop in weights as we get into more calves, as the majority of yearlings have been cleaned up on this last flurry on the cash side of things. Cash is still pretty slow to develop this week as the packer and the producer are playing their little game of cat and mouse. We had a little bit of a bait and switch on the cutout yesterday afternoon, as it was pretty strong in the morning but backed off by the afternoon, with choice up 182 and select down 101. Load count was strong, coming in at 144 loads. So that is a positive that the meat is actually moving, even though we did back off on the price. The morning print was softer as well, with the choice down 223 and select down 196.
9: Thank you, David. That again is David Erickson of Ag Optimus joining us here on the Rural Radio Network.
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15: get you a noon hour update here at the Sports Desk. I'm Chris Cottrell. Updated that Class B and Class C Boys State Golf Championship story earlier this morning, heading into the final day today in a couple of different locations. Of course, Scottsbluff Country Club hosting the Class B tournament. Lincoln Pius starting the day with a two-shot lead over Bennington in the overall team standing. Scottsbluff was third, 10 shots back. Norris, a pre-tourney favorite, was fourth entering today's round, a couple of shots back of the Bearcats. Trey Clemens for Scottsbluff had quite the day yesterday. He opened today tied for fifth place. He shot three over par yesterday, 75. Three shots back of the leader, who does happen to be the defending state champ. Elkhorn North's Andrew Neatfeld shot even par 72 to take a one-shot lead into today's final round. Make sure you're checking the website post from this morning for the link to the updated leaderboard, both team scores and the individual title chase from the NSAA's official website that's online. In Class C in Grand Island, no teams from the region competing overall, so it's the individual leaderboard where the focus is at. Mitchell's Clayton Schultz was the top area performer yesterday. He was six over par. He started round two today, tied for 13th. Hemmingford's Jacob Briner today was tied for 39th open day. Hemmingford's Owen Plogue was tied for 64th, and Hayes Watts of Bridgeport opened today in a tie for 69th place. Legion baseball from last night. The Wesco Zephyrs went to Torrington and beat the Tigers 15-4. Head coach last night, Jason Blanco, after the Z's pickup wins on back-to-back nights.
16: As much as we hated going out the way we did in that Gehring tournament, it actually kind of set up our pitching pretty nicely. So, but, you know, you come to Torrington, you never know what you're going to get. These guys are scrappy, and they're going to play hard, and they're well coached. So we knew we had to come ready to play.
15: Carter Luer started and got the five-inning complete game victory. He struck out five and also had two hits and three runs scored on the offensive side. Wesco getting multi-RBI games from Henry Blanco, Caleb Berta, and X Avila. The Zephyrs will be back east this weekend for four games in 3 days in Hastings and Grand Island. Last night in the juniors for the Express, they fell to Torrington senior team 15-0. We also had the Gehring home game last night against Alliance. The Spartans did not score in the first two innings, but then scored in every inning after that, and Alliance beat Gehring Platte Valley Companies 8-3. A first inning run for Gehring, not enough to build some more early offense and some momentum. Assistant coach for Gehring, Chris Palamo, joined Jeff Kelly on the postgame show.
17: Definitely five scoreless innings ain't going to do it. Come out hot, putting one on them from the start. Definitely helped us with our momentum, but we came out late, five goose eggs, so that's not going to do it. Showed a little heart there at the end in the last inning, but unfortunately got to play a complete game to win against Alliance.
15: Gehring had just five hits last night against Alliance pitching. For Gehring on the mound, Coulter Shelato gave up five earned runs in five-plus innings. He struck out five and walked three. Gehring's now 2-3. They'll head to Douglas, Wyoming for a doubleheader on Saturday. Alliance now 11-3 already on the season with the victory. All Alliance last night, the juniors, they beat BNC Steel 13-1. Same neighborhood last night, the Nebraska Outlaws lost at home to the Morgan County Wranglers 19-8. Christian McKiernan and Jack Riley homer in the loss for the Outlaws. Brock Berry from Shadron threw five innings. He took the loss, struck out four, and allowed five earned runs. Now, there was supposed to be home baseball tonight for the Western Nebraska Pioneers against Topeka, but that game has been postponed due to transportation issues. So no home baseball tonight for the Pioneers. The weekend schedule set to be revised. We'll try and keep you posted on those changes. But again, for tonight, no baseball at Oregon Trail Park Stadium. The Pioneers game against Topeka has been postponed due to some transportation travel issues for the Topeka Ball Club. Also, don't forget for this weekend, tomorrow night, Panhandle Prep All-Star Basketball taking place at Scottsbluff High School. Girls' game will be played at 5:30, and the boys will follow at around 7:30 or so. Dunk contest finals at half of the girls, three-point shooting finals between games. Panhandle Prep Basketball tomorrow will have coverage on 107.3 The Trail starting at 5:15. Tonight, the Husker softball team opening their stay at the Women's College World Series in Oklahoma City. Nebraska playing Arkansas in their WCWS opener tonight. We'll have the broadcast here on KDB starting at 7 o'clock. First pitch is scheduled for 7:30. That's the latest from the Sports Desk. I'm Chris Cottrell.
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20: Hello, Scott's Bluff, and very good Thursday to everyone across western Nebraska and southeastern Wyoming. We pretty much have a rinse and repeat forecast and weather pattern here across the region over the next few to several days. We're going to be in between the main weather features and weather systems across the region, one of which will be off to our west-northwest for today through the weekend, another of which will be off to our east-northeast, and this is going to keep overall a southerly flow here around the region, keep cloud cover prevalent, keep temperatures mild and generally a little above average. Also keep a chance of a little bit of some shower and thunderstorm activity in the forecast, but nothing widespread or really organized for ourselves. Unfortunately, we just lack the atmospheric conditions to make use of this moisture here in our region. So shower and thunderstorm activity going to be on a hit and miss basis. We will see a chance of maybe a little bit of some strong to severe activity Friday into Saturday. Otherwise, garden variety showers and storms. I'll have more in a moment.
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20: Your day weather forecast calls for cloudy to mostly cloudy skies. Continued stiff south to southeast breeze at 10 to 25. Few gusts to 30. Mild temperatures. We'll be looking at reading 70s to low 80s for a high. Nighttime lows, low to mid 50s. There will be some areas of showers and weak thunderstorms today into Friday. Scattered strong to possibly a few severe thunderstorms, not out of the question this weekend. Highs mid to upper 70s, lows near 50. I'm Day Weather Meteorologist Mark Huer.
0: 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It's 75 at Main Street Market and Scott's Bluff, 78 at the Torrington Main Street Market location, 69 at Main Street Market at Kimball, 72 at Alliance, 75 at Bridgeport, and 72 at Dalton. In Shadron, it's 77, Sydney is 73, winds in most areas gusting up and a little over 30 miles per hour at times. Barometric pressure at Scott's Bluff, about 3008 and falling. Humidity close to 50%, a little bit less than that. 73 at the airport at Scott's Bluff, right now at North Platte, 73, Ogallala, 75, and Valentine cloudy and 79 degrees. Currently at KNEB at Scott's Bluff here at the studio, windy and partly cloudy. We have a temperature reading here at 74 degrees. You can check weather information anytime through the website. Just click weather on the homepage at KNEB.com.
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0: It is news time once again here on KNEB. 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
2: Thank you, Steve. Good afternoon, everyone. Big news from the Scottsbluff Airport this week, as they've announced that starting in September, they'll have a morning flight that lands in Denver by 7 a.m. Airport Director Raul Aguayo says the hope is more people begin to reutilize the early morning flight, and it won't be on the chopping block in the future.
3: Just fly Scottsbluff. We appreciate all of your business, and take advantage of this morning flight while it's here, because if we're filling that aircraft, they're going to keep servicing us. The other thing of note is that the 50-passenger jet over the next 2 years is going to transition to a 41-passenger jet, 6 first-class seats, and then more standard legroom for the remaining seats. So we should be able to fill that with a much more comfortable ride going forward over the next couple of years.
2: The current flight schedule will remain for the next several months, but travelers can start booking their round-trip flights now for trips September 9th and beyond. Troopers with the Nebraska State Patrol have arrested one person after finding over 500 pounds of cocaine during a traffic stop on Interstate 80 Wednesday. A trooper saw an eastbound Nissan Rogue following a semi too closely near Milford at mile marker 382. During the traffic stop, an NSP canine detected the odor of a controlled substance coming from the vehicle. Troopers searched the vehicle and found approximately 525 pounds of suspected cocaine, as well as 9.3 grams of suspected heroin. The driver, a 23-year-old Yuba City, California man, was arrested for possession of a controlled substance and possession with intent to deliver. He was lodged in the Seward County Jail. What could have been a felony road rage conviction will only be a misdemeanor conviction for a Tarrytown woman. 6 months ago, 27-year-old Kenku Wombly Oye was arrested after a deputy saw her try to run over a man with the vehicle she was driving. She had been charged with attempted first-degree assault and use of a deadly weapon to commit a felony, but last week in district court, a plea deal knocked down the charges to a single third-degree assault charge. Court records say the state will recommend probation during her July 24th sentencing date. Prosecutors have dismissed a case against a Gehring contractor who was facing 60 charges of theft by deception and abuse of a vulnerable adult. KNEB's Dave Strang has more.
4: Court records say 60-year-old Adam Ramirez of AAR Construction LLC was hired to remodel a home on S Street in Gehring. The quote for the job was $37,000, but from March through December of 2024, Ramirez requested and was paid nearly $173,500 after getting the 92-year-old victim to write a total of 30 checks. When the victim's family members checked on the progress of the remodel, all that had been done was some flooring, painting, and 3 of the 20 windows were installed, albeit incorrectly. The state dismissed the charge earlier this month without prejudice because the victim had passed away.
2: Crop scientists are researching heat-resistant plants in response to the extreme drought gripping the majority of Nebraska. Sorghum, which has been used in other countries and the U.S. during past droughts, has many benefits, but farmers are concerned about lower crop yields. Andrea Eveland with the Donald Danforth Plant Science Center says sorghum faces an uphill challenge because farmers tend to forget about the possibility of drought when there are normal rainfall patterns, but she argues the U.S. is not immune to food insecurity in the future if extreme weather events persist.
5: Even 50 years, 80 years from now, I mean, it's going to look a lot different if we don't figure out now how to breed more sustainable crops that can thrive with much less water, much less inputs, then we're going to be in a bad situation.
2: Sorghum yields are between 10 and 20% lower than corn with average precipitation, but when fields receive 21 inches of moisture or less in a year, sorghum actually out-yields corn. Eveland says it will be important for scientists, researchers, climate experts, and farmers to cooperate if conditions become dire, and believes balancing wet years with dry seasons and extreme drought will become more important as time goes on. Tickets are on sale now for a fundraising concert next month at the Midwest Theater in Scottsbluff, featuring music from two icons of classic rock and roll. The Gypsy Heartbreakers will take the stage June 26th, with doors opening at 6:30 p.m. for a two-hour-plus performance that starts an hour later. Musician Brett Allen tells KNEB News that along with singer Angie Raines, the group from McCook brings to life the music of Stevie Nicks and Tom Petty.
1: They did perform together, you know, and Tom wrote songs for Stevie, and so there was kind of a collaboration there anyway. But it would have been interesting, we always thought, if they would have shared their catalogs and took to a stage and did a performance like we're trying to do, where both of them perform their songs together.
2: A portion of ticket proceeds will be donated to the Nebraska Cattlemen's Disaster Relief Fund that's providing assistance to those recovering from the Morrill Fire earlier this year. General admission tickets are $28 to $35 online through thegypsyheartbreakers.com or at the door, with a discount for the first 100 tickets sold online for that show. 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
4: Sandhills Task Force working to help producers affected by Nebraska's devastating wildfires. I'm Steve White on the Rural Radio Network. Had a chance to catch up with Tevin Pieper, who works for the Sandhills Task Force. They have been holding a number of workshops and educational events to help with the road to recovery, but also they can help ranchers reduce the fire load by addressing eastern red cedar encroachment.
5: So a lot of these fires that we've had have been fueled certainly by eastern red cedar, and we've got a lot of cedar encroachment.
6: I work for the Sandhills Task Force. It is a nonprofit that focuses on conservation in the Sandhills, and our goal is to keep ranchers ranching. And so, like you said, a lot of what we do is cost share for cedar removal, which is a huge issue in the eastern Sandhills, but they are creeping westward, and especially along any river corridor or anywhere that there is groundwater. Cedars need water, and they will send a deep, deep taproot to get that taken up, that's for sure.
5: Also do some stuff with streams and wetlands, was that right?
6: Yes. So with the Sandhills Task Force, I also focus on the stream and wetland work. That's what I was hired for, especially after 2019 when there was that big snowstorm in March.
5: Right.
6: And the Sandhills got just so much precipitation, and then it melted off, and it caused a lot of damage in some areas. And damage in the sand is just like if you were building in the sandbox and you turn the sprinkler hose on and it floods it out, there's going to be lots of erosion. That's what a lot of operators experienced after those floods in 2019. And so some of the things that I can do is coordinate engineers and more of the technical aspect of it with our funds and other partner funds to help producers get their stream restoration going.
5: So yeah, that's a year like 2019 that shows us that. And then unfortunately, we've seen the other side of it here in 2026.
6: Yes, exactly.
5: And have you been part of some of those efforts as well?
6: Yep. So we've done a wildfire recovery meeting in Oshkosh just shortly after the wildfires, and we had some great turnout for that. Lots of just discussing things, more of the nuts and bolts of how to be resilient. Some people that weren't even affected by the fires attended those meetings or that meeting because they, you never know when a fire is going to come through your place. And so it is so unfortunate and heartbreaking when it happens to your neighbor, but you don't want to be the next guy that it something like that happens to. And so it always helps to be thinking about it and proactive rather than reactive. And yeah, and then just in terms of cost share, some of the things that we've talked about doing are expanding our reach a little bit so that we can tap into some of the other grazing resources that maybe aren't directly in the Sandhills but are adjacent to the Sandhills. With CRP grounds so that producers who were affected by the fire could potentially have access to some CRP ground if their cattle were displaced by the fires.
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9: 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We continue to learn more details about Tularia. It's a tick-borne cattle disease now detected in several Nebraska counties. The parasite primarily spread by the Asian longhorn tick. Important to note, that tick has not been found in Nebraska, but has been established in 26 other states. We were recently joined by Dr. Matt Hilly with UNL's Vet Diagnostic Clinic.
10: So bovine tularyosis is the disease in cattle, and it's caused by a protozoa that's carried by the Asian longhorn tick. So it can get a little confusing, I think, to folks that have likely unheard or not heard of this so far.
9: Dr. Hilly said right now location is one of the biggest factors.
10: Well, right now, one of the more important things of the disease is that there's a geospatial aspect to it. So mostly east and south of us. So the biggest risk right now for folks, whether it's cow-calf or feedlot, would be importing cattle from these areas. So far, we don't have the tick in the state. And luckily, the vast majority of speculative models show that the majority of the state would not be very suitable for the tick to be established.
9: The primary transmission of Tularia is the Asian longhorned tick, but there are some other things to keep an eye out for and ways that you could potentially mitigate the spread.
10: It can also, it's a bloodborne disease, so it can be transmitted through needles, you know, for sharing needles as we go down and work cattle. Implant needles are potential, biting flies, biting insects of that sort. So far, where the tick has gone, the disease has followed.
9: Dr. Hilly says the biggest concern is imported cattle.
10: If you're particularly Virginia is kind of the epicenter, if you will, of the disease. But anything east and south of us, if you're importing cows for a cow-calf herd, has the potential to bring the disease with it. Again, we don't have the tick here, so it's unlikely to spread very effectively, at least. But we have the risk of needles and other fomites. On the feedlot side, a lot of calves, rather, are brought in from the southeast. So that's unlikely to change. So I think on the feeder side, being aware of this being a risk in those cattle, I think, is important.
9: Important to mention, too, there is not a vaccine for this, correct?
10: That's correct. Or effective treatment options.
9: Dr. Hilly says it's best to stay in contact with your local veterinarian, and the Vet Diagnostic Center at the University of Nebraska offers testing.
10: They can submit samples. Most of the time that's done through referring veterinarians, but we do have identification of ticks that we can perform here, as well as PCR for Tularia, for the protozoa that causes the disease itself. So if folks suspect the Asian longhorn tick itself, they can send the ticks in for identification, or if they're seeing clinical signs in their animals, most likely that would be jaundice or icterus, yellowing of the mucous membranes and fat in cattle, that then we can do the testing on the animals here for the disease as well.
9: While Dr. Hilly reminds producers to stay vigilant, he also points to university research that it remains unclear whether Nebraska's climate is suitable for long-term tick establishment.
10: Luckily, I think we're in a good position that we are at least unlikely to have the tick established in the state. If it is, it's probably going to be in very small portions. That would change the risk to the cow-calf sector, in my opinion, although that's unlikely to happen. Thankfully, we haven't had that yet and probably won't. But until then, we need to focus on not importing it. And some of the questions I think we need to ask on the feedlot side is what effects it has on overall calf health. That's really unknown now because the disease has become large enough east of us that we're now starting to get a large portion of feeder cattle. Well, large may be the wrong term, but some feeder cattle coming into the state that are positive for it. So what impact does that have on them once they get to the feed yard, I think, are questions that we need to ask. Are they more susceptible to respiratory disease, for example?
9: That's Dr. Matt Hilly with the University of Nebraska-Lincoln. I'm Alex Makovica.
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14: Nebraska Extension Almanac.
15: The country is facing the realization that elder care could be moving into a crisis, as the population of Americans over 65 should double in the next 30 years. Cindy Holden from the Nebraska Cooperative Development Center says a program that focuses on training home care workers for the elderly should help ease the problem.
16: Well, we are officially in the silver tsunami, which is when the majority of the population is now 65 and older and they're retiring. And as you may have figured out, as you get older, things happen to you. You become less healthy and may have health issues develop, and some of those health issues lead to the need for care. U.S. Census reports estimate that by the year 2060, we'll have 94.7 million Americans over the age of 65. 10,000 Americans are retiring every day, hence the silver tsunami, and for the first time in history, people over 65 outnumber children under the age of 5. In Nebraska, in 2010, 13.5% of our population was 65 and older. In 2020, that percentage was 16.4, and 65 and older outnumbered those under 5 by 9%. So we're getting older. We just need people to care for us. Additionally, in Nebraska alone, in the last 3 years, 12 Nebraska nursing homes have closed. And there are currently 15 Nebraska counties that have no access to nursing home or assisted living facility. So when you get out to rural Nebraska, as you get older, if you need care for a variety of reasons, there is literally nowhere for you to go except to one of the larger communities. Here I'm in Buffalo County, I'm in Kearney, we have facilities. But if you go just a little bit to the west, to Furnace County, they don't. So if they need somewhere to go, they're going to have to move to Phelps County or Gosper County or even Buffalo County to get care, because they don't have care in these areas. And it makes it hard for families to remain in their communities. What a home care worker cooperative is it is a home care agency that is owned by the workers. So it's not owned by a corporate located, it could be in Kearney, it could be in South Dakota, it could be in Chicago, it could be anywhere. It is owned by the workers that live and work in the community where the care is provided. So it's a really good economic model if you want to talk about self-empowerment and keeping wealth local. Because if you and I formed a worker cooperative, we would make the investments, we would do the work, and we'd share the profits. They don't leave where we are. And we get to make the decisions of what happens to those profits. Those decisions aren't made by some corporate board. And that's really important in these small rural communities that want to keep their wealth in their communities. So what the Home Care Academy does is it takes a group of interested individuals through the process of forming a worker-owned cooperative. We talk about what it's like to own your own business, what are the things you know how to do, and then we're able to connect them with resources nationwide. The other cool thing that we help these communities do is we help them create some relationships with care providers across the country. It's kind of like a support group, for lack of a better word, people that you can talk to and find out how much you have in common with others. Because I think sometimes, especially in rural Nebraska, you think you're the only one that has this issue. Well, then when you start talking to someone from rural Washington State or rural California or rural Michigan or rural Minnesota, you realize that we're very similar. And it gives them some camaraderie and some sense of belonging to something bigger than themselves. And it's a really cool opportunity.
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18: ABC News, I'm Michelle Franz, and a possible draft to extend the ceasefire deal between the U.S. and Iran has been reached, along with the reopening of the Strait of Hormuz, according to two U.S. officials and another source with knowledge of negotiations. But it still needs final approval from President Trump and Iran's supreme leader. The Commerce Department showing inflation is now at a three-year high due to the ongoing conflict with Iran. A separate report finds more people are going hungry, including a growing number of children and minorities. ABC's Rebecca Jarvis has details.
19: 10% of households surveyed in February said they didn't have enough food or their kids had to miss meals. That is more than double what we saw in mid-2020. And remember, back then it was the pandemic.
18: The growing Ebola outbreak in Central Africa prompting the Trump administration to set up a 50-bed facility in Kenya for any Americans who face quarantine due to the Ebola outbreak. And tennis favorite Jannik Sinner out of the French Open, his 30-match winning stretch broken amid dangerous heat across Europe. This is ABC News. California Governor Gavin Newsom officially endorsing L.A. Mayor Karen Bass in the city's mayoral race.
20: Current L.A. Mayor Karen Bass, along with her former ally turned opponent Nithya Raman and former reality TV star Spencer Pratt, are locked in a very tight battle for L.A. mayor, according to a new UC Berkeley L.A. Times poll. The poll finding 26% of likely voters support Bass, 25% Raman, and 22% Spencer Pratt. His campaign has been focused on wildfire recovery. If no one candidate gets 50% of the vote next week, then the top two head to the general election in November. Alex Stone, ABC News, Los Angeles.
18: Former First Lady Jill Biden giving interviews for her new book, saying she was worried then-President Joe Biden might have been drugged ahead of his widely criticized 2024 debate with President Trump. Details of her upcoming memoir shared by The Atlantic coming a day after CBS News released part of an interview with the former First Lady, saying she also thought he was having a stroke at the time. Michelle Franzen, ABC News.
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28: Your day weather forecast calls for cloudy to mostly cloudy skies. Continued stiff south to southeast breeze at 10 to 25, few gusts to 30. Mild temperatures, will be looking at reading 70s to low 80s for highs. Nighttime lows, low to mid 50s. There will be some areas of showers and weak thunderstorms today into Friday. Scattered strong to possibly a few. Severe thunderstorms, not out of the question this weekend. Highs mid to upper 70s, lows near 50. I'm day weather meteorologist Mark Huer.
29: 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Emily is in Raleigh, North Carolina. Hi, Emily. How are you?
30: Hey, Dave. Hey, Rachel. I'm doing good. How are you guys?
29: Better than we deserve. What's up?
30: My question for you is, I've been with my boyfriend for 4 years now, and we're at a fork in the road where we had a conversation yesterday, and he gave me a list of things I need to work on to earn an engagement. Should I leave?
31: What?
30: Wow. I know the answer.
31: Wait, what?
29: Wow. How old are you?
30: I'm 31. He's 38. We've both been married.
31: Yeah. Can I ask, not to be like overly vulnerable, Emily, but like, what's on the list?
30: Two things. I struggle with change and adversity.
29: You struggle with change and you struggle with adversity.
30: With dealing with adversity.
29: And you have to fix both of those to earn his hand.
30: It's not something he wants to come home to every day. For the rest of his life.
31: Mm-hmm. What?
29: Wow. That.
31: Do you feel like you have that attitude while you are dating? Like, has there been conversations and he's like, you see the glass half empty, I need someone with the glass half full? Like, what have the conversations been before this list was

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2: 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July corn up 3.25 at 455.75, a high of 458.25, a low of 451.5. And December up 4.75 at 482.25, a high of 484, a low of 476.5. July soybeans up 9.25 at 1194.5, a high of 1196, a low of 1185. November up 12.5 at 1194, a high of 1195.25, a low of 1180.75. July Chicago wheat up 1.5 at 624, a high of 628, a low of 618. September up 1.25 at 637, a high of 641, a low of 631.25. July Kansas City wheat down 4.5 at 665.25, a high of 672, a low of 661.25. September down 4.75 at 676.75, a high of 683.75, a low of 673. July soybean meal up 350 at 334.10, a high of 335.10, a low of 330.70. July bean oil up 144 at 76.70, a high of 76.81, a low of 74.70. June live cattle were down 167 at 249.75, a high of 251.72, a low of 249.67. August down 150 at 241, a high of 243.22, a low of 240.92. August feeders down 160 at 353.02, a high of 356.15, a low of 352.60. September down 155 at 350.25, a high of 353.55, a low of 349.97. July lean hogs unchanged at 102.12, a high of 102.37, a low of 101. That's a look at your closing markets. I'm Lacey Shipping. 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
10: Your day weather forecast calls for cloudy to mostly cloudy skies. Continued stiff south to southeast breeze at 10 to 25, few gusts to 30. Mild temperatures, we'll be looking at reading 70s to low 80s for highs. Nighttime lows, low to mid 50s. There will be some areas of showers and weak thunderstorms today into Friday. Scattered strong to possibly a few. Severe thunderstorms, not out of the question this weekend. Highs mid to upper 70s, lows near 50. I'm day weather meteorologist Mark Huer.
0: Ethan is in Atlanta. Hi, Ethan. How are you?
11: Good. How are you?
0: Better than I deserve. How can I help?
11: Hey, so I'm going over my mom's finances with her. She's 55 years old, has only $19,000 in retirement and a ton of consumer credit debt and a HELOC loan. And I built her a spreadsheet just to get everything out in front of her so that she could see what her finances look like. And I was trying to teach her the debt snowball method. She's got about $200 that she could start throwing at consumer credit debt. But I was wondering if there's a quicker way that we could get her, my little brother and I, we're trying to get her positioned better financially before she kind of hits that retirement age.
0: That's very neat. And she's accepting your coaching. That's interesting.
11: Yeah, hesitantly, but yes.
0: I heard it.
12: Nice, Ethan.
11: Yeah, I'm 27.
0: How old are you?
11: I'm 27. My little brother's 24, and we're just trying to
0: do right by our
11: mom and take care of her. I'm a mechanical engineer. I work on elevators.
0: Ah, okay. Mm. All right. So you're a detail guy.
11: Yes, and I love spreadsheets.
0: Yeah, you love spreadsheets. Yeah, I can tell. And you're a good son. You're really helping her. That's awesome. And I appreciate that you're guiding her on that. What is her income?
11: So she makes $20 an hour. So after taxes, her take home is roughly, she nets $2,500, but her monthly gross is $3,400. So about $41,000 a
0: year. What does she do for a living?
11: She's a custodian at... Okay.
0: And where's your dad?
11: Alden County. My dad's kind of out of the picture. He's off doing his own thing.
0: They're divorced?
11: Really contribute. They are separated, yes. They're divorced.
0: Are they separated or are they divorced?
11: They're divorced.
0: Okay. All right. Because that'll matter in her future. How long have they been split up?
11: I think they're coming up on like 11 years being divorced.
0: Okay, good. All right.
12: So how much credit card debt is there?
11: So minus the HELOC loan, about $16,000.
12: Okay. And is she using credit cards to get by monthly? That $3,400 isn't covering her expenses, or is it just kind of flippant spending that's caused it?
11: It's kind of a messy situation. She right now is living off of just her paycheck. I made sure that she, like when I talked to her, she's just using her debit card to pay off all of her debts. So she's not using her credit cards at all.
12: Okay.
0: I was in Palm Beach a while back, where Mar-a-Lago is, among others. And about three doors down from Mar-a-Lago is a property that is probably a couple of $100 million in value. And the lady that lives there was Mary Kay of Mary Kay Cosmetics. She built that house. You've heard of her, I'm sure.
11: Yeah.
0: Okay. She got divorced at 55 years old and started from nothing and decided, I don't want to be broke anymore. So she started her whole life, her encore, her whole career, everything started at your mom's age. And so
11: that is really encouraging.
0: I want that for your mom. I don't know if I want her to be in a $200 million house next to Mar-a-Lago, but anyway, I want a second chapter.
12: Yeah.
0: Beyond the 11-year ago divorce, beyond being a custodian, because she didn't sign up for the trip she's on, and I want her to sign up for a new trip. So I'm going to ask her, as her 65-year-old older brother, what she's going to do in her encore career. What's the next chapter of your life look like, honey? What do you want to be when you grow up? Because now at 55, you get a second chance. You've got 40 years, 30 years of income potential. And I don't want you, there's nothing shameful about being a custodian making $20, but part of her problem is she's a custodian making $20, and the life that she's settled in on, she'll still be doing that 25 years from now if she doesn't have some kind of a wake-up call. You follow me?
11: Yes.
0: And that's a bigger concern than a little bit of credit card debt.
11: I agree.
0: So I want to, I'm going to put a bunch of inspirational literature around her. Make sure she has friends that are inspiring her. Charlie Tremendous Jones said 5 years from today, you'll be the same person you are today, except for the books you read and the people you meet. So I want her to meet some new people because you become who you hang around with. I want her to read some new books. I want her to get her nose back in her Bible and her tail end back in church. And I want her to get fired up and wired up about who she's going to be in this next chapter. And I want her making $45 an hour 48 months from today. This is the kind of way I want to think about this for her. I want her to have a better life than she's got lined out right now. Then, obviously, the byproduct of that is it solves your problem that you're facing. Because part of what you're facing is you're taking very little income and trying to squeeze a lot out of it. That's what your spreadsheet told you, right?
11: Yes.
0: Yeah. So part of what you got's a huge income problem. But the reason you have an income problem is you've got a perception problem, and the dreams died on the first go round, and we need a new set of dreams. So that's, I want Mary Kay's story for her.
11: I want that too. I was wondering what your thoughts on this were. If she only has about $19,000 in retirement due to the way the company that she's worked for is structured, it's really messed up. What if she were to take that $19,000 out of the 401k and obviously has to pay taxes on it and just knocks out all of her consumer debt, and then she's left with only the $34,000
0: on the HELOC,
11: having to pay off that HELOC, and then that would make her cash flow about $1,300 a month.
0: Yeah. If we don't do the other thing I was talking about, it won't matter.
11: Right.
0: Because she's going to struggle to make ends meet at $20 an hour. That's below the poverty level. She's going to struggle. Okay?
11: Yeah.
0: And it's going to get harder and harder and harder as she ages, because it's, you know, it's hard to be a custodian when you're 70. So, you know, your feet hurt. Hello, your back hurts. Hello.
12: Yeah, and I wonder, you know, even Ken's book, we could give her a copy of that, because there's a great...
0: Finding the Work You're Wired to Do.
12: Yeah, because there's a great assessment in the back just to start jogging her memory of what she enjoys, right? Yeah. You find what you're good at, her natural bent. That may have been squashed for years. I mean, who knows, right? Yeah. But just to get some ideas...
11: Yeah, the divorce definitely did a number of
0: her. Oh, sure.
12: So yes.
0: I want to encourage
11: her with this, because when I showed her the spreadsheet, it deflated every kind of belief she had, because she wasn't snowballing. She was paying extra.
0: Yeah. So I would not cash out the retirement, because I don't want you to have to, I don't want her to have to pay the 10% penalty plus her taxes on the retirement. I would stop adding anything to retirement, and I would lean in and pick up extra jobs and start taking classes and do whatever we want to do for this next chapter.
12: Mm-hmm.
0: And then begin clearing the debt that way. But if we waved a wand and she had no debt, including her HELOC, and she's at $20 an hour at 55 years old, and she has no hope of that changing much except for a little bit of a cost of living raise every so often, and it goes from $20 to $20.45 or whatever, right? That's not, we're not prescribing a prosperous future with no debt. And so, there, you know, your spreadsheet's not going to get fixed until you put more on the top of it. But yeah, keep working on it and keep encouraging her. But if I were in her shoes, I would spend 80 to 90% of my energy dreaming again and setting up my next career, and 10% of my energy trying to manage the mess that I'm sitting in. And I'm going to work my way out of this manure and go on to the next thing. The best revenge is success. So hang on. We'll send you a copy of Ken's book.

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2: Good afternoon. I'm Steve White with Livestock News. Nebraska cattle producers dealing with drought may soon have another grazing option. The USDA says CRP acres could be opened for emergency haying and grazing after July 15th in or near drought-affected counties. Producers must first get approval through the Farm Service Agency and update conservation plans with NRCS. Nebraska Extension says water availability will be a major concern, with cow-calf pairs needing up to 30 gallons a day during July heat. Specialists also warn older CRP forage may be low quality, meaning supplemental feed could be needed to maintain conditions through the breeding season. And speaking of drought, there is some moisture in the forecast, but the question is where it will fall, according to John Baranek, a meteorologist with DTN.
3: For those really dry areas out in the west in the plains, you look at the drought monitor there, there's red all over the map. And we've got a system in the west that's going to sit there, and it's pulling moisture up and heat along the spine of the Rockies, and we're going to see daily showers and thunderstorms there as well. Whether or not that leads to the drought-reducing rainfall we kind of need is a little bit more questionable. I mean, it's scattered showers and thunderstorms. We all know how that works. They're going to miss some areas, but they're going to hit some good areas too. So we'll just have to see kind of where that happens. But I think there's some good areas there from Montana all the way down through West Texas that'll be in just drought-reducing conditions here over this next week.
2: And certainly many of us praying that we will pick up some of that moisture as we continue to track that one. For much more ag news, including podcasts like The Daily Final Bell, weekly programs like Cattle Call and the Weekly Market Roundup, and our daily commentary piece, The Good Life, all of those and much more can be found at RuralRadioNetwork.com. I'm Steve White. 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
4: ABC News, I'm Michelle Franz, and a possible draft to extend the ceasefire between the U.S. and Iran has been reached. Treasury Secretary Scott Bessent confirming that negotiating teams have made progress. That could include reopening the Strait of Hormuz. The president, though, and Iran's leader have not signed off. ABC's Karen Travers has more.
5: The big sticking point potentially still could be the issue of sanctions being lifted on Iran. The president was pretty clear yesterday in that cabinet meeting that he does not want to see that relief, but Bessent did not explicitly rule out that that was part of the discussions right now with Iran.
4: New data signals the economic strain for Americans due to the ongoing conflict with Iran and rising oil and gas prices. The Commerce Department figures show inflation is up 3.8% from this time last year. Health officials sounding the alarm on the Ebola outbreak. Africa's CDC says there are now 1,077 suspected cases and 246 suspected deaths in the Democratic Republic of Congo. This is ABC News. The Supreme Court today throwing out the conviction of a black death row inmate from Mississippi over claims of racial bias in the makeup of the jury.
6: By a 5-4 vote, the Supreme Court Thursday sided with Terry Pitchford, sentenced to death for the killing of a grocery store owner. He was 18 at the time. Though his friend fired the fatal shots, he was under 18 and ineligible for the death penalty. There was one black juror in a trial with similarities to that of another black man on Mississippi's death row, whose conviction the high court overturned 7 years ago. Doug Evans, a now retired prosecutor with a history of dismissing black jurors for discriminatory reasons, had excused four other black people.
4: ABC's Chuck Sievertson. In Florida, police in Vero Beach say the suspect in a double murder earlier this year has been found dead. Police say Jesse Ellis had been missing since March and last seen walking into the ocean by witnesses. He's accused of fatally shooting his estranged wife and another man in March. Michelle Franzen, ABC News.
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19: Your day weather forecast calls for cloudy to mostly cloudy skies. Continued stiff south to southeast breeze at 10 to 25, few gusts to 30. Mild temperatures, we'll be looking at reading 70s to low 80s for highs. Nighttime lows, low to mid 50s. There will be some areas of showers and weak thunderstorms today into Friday. Scattered strong to possibly a few. Severe thunderstorms, not out of the question this weekend. Highs mid to upper 70s, lows near 50. I'm day weather meteorologist Mark Huer.
0: 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Rachel Cruz, Ramsey personality, number one best-selling author, co-host of the Smart Money Happy Hour. My daughter is my co-host today. The phone number here is 888-825-5225. The call is free, and some say the advice is worth exactly what you pay for it. Liz is with us in Charlotte, North Carolina. Hey, Liz, what's up?
20: Hey, how are you?
0: Better than I deserve. How can I help?
20: I'm calling because about 3 years ago, I had discovered that my husband had amassed a pretty substantial amount of debt, just kind of a combination of bad decisions, bad luck, overspending. And I had kind of stupidly let him, you know, he was bringing in most of the money. I had let him take control. So about 3 years ago, I started managing our finances, and I've been able to kind of rein it in some and make some progress, but my job that the past 2 years have been pretty steady has slowed back down. And so for the last 3 months, we're about $2,700 short a month. I know. And I don't really know what to do because I've put our household expenses to nothing. I've gotten rid of the only two things I could still get rid of are our home security system, which is $25 a month, and then house cleaning for my mental health. But other than that, I've gotten rid of extras.
0: So how much debt is there?
20: Probably right now about $200,000.
0: Okay.
1: All consumer debt, Liz?
20: It's he took out a HELOC, there's some credit card debt to car payments.
0: Oh, what do you owe on your cars?
20: Between the two of them, $48,000.
0: Break them down to him for me.
20: His truck is about $18,000 and mine is like $33,000 or so.
0: Mm-hmm. And what do you make a year and what does he make a year?
20: He makes with his bonus.

0: they're crazy in this situation. But you've got to go find where all this money's going. When you add this up and look at the gross amount that you guys have been making, and you're only getting $7,000 home, something's wrong. Or if you got a huge tax refund, something's wrong. There's a
1: Well, I think a big part of his 160 is the bonus, which they use to pay off the credit card. So that's not at, that's not in the paychecks either month either. But
0: you got to figure out where all this is going, because it's not, it doesn't add up to $250,000, and that's what we got to get to.
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0: 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Jay's in Oklahoma City. Hi, Jay. How are you?
10: I'm doing well. How are you all?
0: Better than we deserve, sir. How can we help?
10: Yes, I'm just calling. I am 27 years old. I still currently live with my parents. I am $35,000 to $45,000 in debt. 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And I make roughly $3,200 to $3,500 a month. I work two jobs, and I'm going to school. And I'm just, you know, very overwhelmed, and I just feel like I'm financially behind in life.
0: Wow. So did you say you had two car debts?
10: Yes. It's a 2021 Hyundai Elantra and a 2018 Denali. The Elantra, I have about $11,000 left on it. The Denali, I have $21,000 left on it.
0: Are you married? And
10: I am not.
0: Why do you have two cars?
10: The 2021 Hyundai Elantra is mine. The 2018 Denali is my father's. He is disabled, so he is on a fixed income, and he had no vehicle. He had one, but that broke down on him, and we both needed reliable cars. So that, I believe, looking back on it, was too much of a burden to take on.
0: Yeah, you need to sell it. You can't afford the Denali. It's one of your problems. What's the nature of your father's disability, hon?
10: He has nerve damage, and he has severe arthritis in his hands. Mm-hmm. So,
0: and what?
10: Some days
0: are you? You said you're living with your parents. Your mom is involved too.
10: Yes, she is the only one working.
0: What does she make?
10: She makes $20 an hour.
0: Okay, and your dad has disability income coming in, I assume.
10: Yes.
0: Is this just SSI or was he military or?
10: It's SSI, mm-hmm. But I guess something came up. They said that my mom makes too much money, so they're threatening to cut it off.
0: No, there's not a thing where the spouse makes too much money if someone's permanently disabled.
10: Mm-hmm.
0: Your mom can make $800,000 a year, and your dad still gets his disability SSI. So that somebody's confused somewhere on the messaging. Okay, so here's the deal. Your dad's income from disability and your mom's $20 an hour adds up together to determine what kind of car they pay cash for.
10: Mm-hmm.
0: And they manage their lives. They're like grown-ups and stuff.
10: Mm-hmm.
0: And the Denali's gone. You are way too broke to be supporting other people. That's why you're stuck.
1: How does that hit you, Jay?
10: It hits me, but I've seen it and I've looked at the numbers. I've known it for a while, and it's like, you know, a realization.
1: Yeah.
10: And
0: I'm just the mean guy that said it all out loud.
10: Well, it just, you know, hurts because I want to help. Like,
0: I want you
10: parents.
0: To be able to help, yeah. Hon, but you're not helping. You're hurting.
10: Mm-hmm.
0: Because you guys have woven together a situation that is not good for any of you. And that can happen. You can do the wrong thing out of a good heart, right? And you got a great heart. You're trying to help your dad. Mm-hmm. And I appreciate you doing that. That's good. That's a good man, okay? Trying to help your mom. And you're living there, so you feel like you owe him because you do. That's okay. I get all of that. That's fine.
1: But basically all the debt you're feeling are these two cars.
0: Yeah, yeah.
1: I mean, that's basically all of it.
0: If you didn't have the Denali payment, your life all of a sudden starts working again.
10: Mm-hmm.
0: Yeah. And and then we begin to work extra like a crazy man and clear up the credit card debt, clear up your little $11,000 car debt, and you'd be debt-free in, gosh, about a year.
10: Mm-hmm.
0: But because you don't have any overhead. You're not paying rent, right?
10: No, I'm not.
0: Yeah. I mean, and you're buying some food maybe and stuff for the house and maybe paying a light bill or something, but you don't have much overhead. So, you know, basically we're talking about, you know, $2,500 a month, which is $30,000 a year that you could be throwing in debt. And that means you're debt free in a year. Of course, we're getting rid of the Denali too, but That's part of the equation. But yeah, once that's gone and you do these things, and then mom and dad scratch together a little bit of money and they go buy a $5,000-$6,000 car. And that's fine. There's nothing wrong with $5,000-$6,000 car. You can get a lot of car for $5,000 or $6,000. It's not pretty, but it's reliable.
10: Mm-hmm.
0: And you're not trying to win any sex appeal jobs anyway. They aren't at their age. They don't need to pick up a date. They're fine. So, I mean, it's, you know, it's it. So, and then you start working to get out on your own, and you can emotionally support them and coach them and be there for them and drop by some, drop by dinner occasionally for them and that kind of stuff. And then you start your own life, and that's going to be the best thing ever happened to them and to you.
1: How will that conversation go with your parents, Jay?
10: I think it will go very well. I have a great relationship with my parents, and my dad is always telling me that he wants me to win. Mm-hmm. He wants me to do better than he did. Mm-hmm. So
1: okay, good. Yeah,
0: that's wonderful. Mm-hmm. That's a very supportive environment.
1: And
0: that's
1: how much is that payment a month?
0: Which one?
1: The Denali.
10: The Denali is $508.
1: Yep.
0: Wow, really? Okay. I would have guessed double. Mm-hmm. Okay, but just the same. So yeah, I don't think it's good for them to have that burden, and I know it's not good for you. The car the car was over. You had a valid need, and you purchased about four times as much car as you should have, or five times as much car as you should have, to cover your dad's need. And then that's when it exposed all this other stuff, because when you put stress on that budget, all the little stupid things are really exposed then. You can kind of get away with those and forget about them until you put stress on it.
1: You know, and I could see how all, you know, it's $21,000 Denali, you know, versus a brand new $90,000, right? So he's probably thinking in his head as he's doing it, oh, this is a good deal. Okay, it's not crazy. Like I can, and then, but here's the problem, are these small purchases that we make start when we justify them, you put them in the whole picture of your math, and a $500 car payment making, what was it, $3,500 a month?
0: Yeah.
1: So he said, yeah.
0: $40,000 a year for a $20,000 car.
1: Eating away. Yep. With another $11,000 car.
0: And another $11,000 car. And credit card debt. Yeah. So that's what you got to do. So hang on, Jay. I'm going to send you a copy of the book, The Total Money Makeover, that shows you exactly how to do the baby steps that we talk about here. And we're also going to sign you up for Every Dollar for our budgeting app. And it'll hold your hand as you walk through this process. But beans and rice and beans. And what'll happen is you'll get a new level of energy when you have a clear path and you can map out, I'm going to knock that debt off, and then I'm going to knock that debt off, and then I'm going to knock that debt off, and then by this date, I'm going to be completely free, and then I'm going to save my good 3 to 6 months down payment, and, you know, by somewhere in that timeline is when you decide you're going to move out on your own, and all of these things come together. And you get out on your own, and you're debt-free, and you got $10,000 in the bank, you're a different guy. It puts you in a whole different world.
1: And what's wild is all that can happen in 18 months.
0: Less
1: being being debt free and saving up $10,000,
0: you're right. You're right, good point. Yeah, that and only 18 months, and think about where you were 18 months ago, about right here. So nothing changes until something changes. So hang on, we're going to send you a copy of The Total Money Makeover and get you moving here, my man. Get you moving. So Rachel, I would say that in 30 years of doing this, that a high percentage, and I'll call it maybe even 90% of the people that are struggling with money issues, they're either struggling with their spouse or they're struggling with some other family members with money. There's a relational component.
1: 9 out of 10.
0: There's a negative relational component to about 9 out of 10 people that are having money problems.

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2: 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Cash cattle country, there has been a handful of dress trades that were reported in parts of Nebraska today. A little bit of trade took place at 4:05 on a dressed basis. Looks like just over 400 head traded hands at that level. That's in addition to the sales that we saw yesterday. Again, just a little bit of light trade in Iowa, some at 256 live, some at 405 on a dressed basis. Iowa moved just shy of 400 yesterday. There were a handful of bids on the table as well in Nebraska and Kansas today at 253, but they were passed. Trade volume is going to wait till tomorrow, most likely here. Beef cutouts were lower today. Choice down 240, 392, 30. Selects down 371 at 385.58. Choice select spread $6.74. Total load count today was 125. The breakdown was about 89 loads of choice cuts, 13 loads of selects, 8 loads of trim, and 14 loads of ground. Over the hog trade today, no numbers. Iowa, Minnesota, Western Corn Belt did come in at 93.87. The national number was down a dollar at 93.64. Pork cutouts, loins up 56, bellies down 99, hams were up 225, ribs down 401. Overall carcass value 76 higher today at 99.11. Total load count today 335. 288 loads of cuts and 47 loads of trim. At the terminals, barrels and gilts steady at 63, sows steady 56 to 60. Today's cattle slaughter 110,000 head, 329,000 for the week. Hog slaughter 476,000 today, 1.41 million for the week. 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
12: Today, well, the forecast calls for cloudy to mostly cloudy skies, continued stiff south to southeast breeze at 10 to 25, few gusts to 30. Mild temperatures, we'll be looking at reading 70s to low 80s for highs, nighttime lows, low to mid 50s. There will be some areas of showers and weak thunderstorms today into Friday, scattered strong to possibly a few. Severe thunderstorms, not out of the question this weekend, highs mid to upper 70s, lows near 50. I'm Day Weather Meteorologist Mark Huer.
13: Doing well. How are you?
14: Better than I deserve. What's up?
13: So my question is, I'm currently living with my girlfriend, and we want to start to look to buy our first house. We're currently renting. I make good money. She has a lot of money that she made throughout college, and her dad is also going to gift us $35,000 for a down payment. We just kind of feel like right now we're wasting money renting, and I know you're totally against doing this before marriage, but it just kind of feels like the smartest option right now.
14: How long have you been living together?
13: We've been living together for 1 year.
14: Why don't you get married?
13: So, if it was up to me, I would have got married last year. She is going to be competing in the 2028 Olympics, so we want to make sure that she's ready to go for that. And she is.
14: How does marriage negatively affect competing in the Olympics?
13: Just the whole wedding and planning for all that. She just wants to stay focused on.
14: So the wedding affects it, but not marriage.
13: Yeah.
14: You're willing to buy a house, which is a big deal,
13: we're willing to do a wedding.
0: While competing in training.
14: It's too stressful to do a wedding, but it's not too stressful to buy a house. It's inconsistent, illogical.
13: The wedding's going to be a fun big party that we could all enjoy together.
14: You ever bought a house?
13: No.
14: It ain't an easy process. They're going to do a... Yeah, okay. So, Kevin, you guys are going to do what you're going to do. And I'm not sure why you called us, because you knew exactly what we were going to tell you. And it is absolutely relationally, legally, financially stupid to buy a house with someone you're not married to. Her father willing to give her shacked up boyfriend $35,000 and have no protection on where that money's going to go is idiotic. That's just dumb. Okay? No way he should do that. Because here's what can happen, okay? Both your names are on the deeds and you decide, I'm leaving. Because I don't like Olympians, and I'm going to go do something else with my life. Now, she's got the whole thing, but he can't get his money or her money out of this thing because they can't even find you. These are the calls we get on the show. But that's never going to happen in your case. Yes, it is. Crazy people do crazy stuff all the time. It's why we have a show. And it's compelling radio. You know, it's compelling calls. So please don't do this. So what would I tell you to do if I were your friend? And I am your friend, even though I'm fussing at you. Because I don't want you to do this for your own sake. I don't want you to be one of those callers that has a horrible situation and you have to call me back and try to unweave some barrel of fish hooks you got yourself into. And so what I would do is I would call the preacher and I'd go get married Saturday. And I'd have a party after the Olympics. And then you're legally and relationally and financially on the same page, committed to, then if you want to talk about buying a house, and then if her dad wants to give you all a wedding gift of $35,000 to help you on the down payment, I'm in. Let's talk about whether you're out of debt. Let's talk about whether you have your emergency fund in place. But conceptually, then, I would go ahead. But if you're unwilling to commit to marriage, you should not be buying a home together. These are permanent decisions that are not easily undone.
13: Mm-hmm.
14: So, yeah, period. Period. And it's not, the data tells us that your likelihood of having one-fourth of the net worth that you have, that your friends that are married have when you're 35. 35-year-old men that are married have four times the net worth of 35-year-old men that are shacked up. That's the data. And that's where this is going, because if there's always an excuse, there's always an excuse, but we're going to go ahead and buy a house. Now, I think you're probably going to buy the house. I don't think you're going to listen to the dadgum thing I said. But I wish you would reconsider. And I wish you'd play this back for her dad, where I called him an idiot. Because this is just dumb. He's trying to do a nice thing for his daughter, and he thinks you're a good guy.
0: Sure.
14: And he's trying to be a good dude, and he hasn't thought through the unintended consequences of this, which is this crap only works when everything goes right. If anything goes wrong, she's screwed in this scenario. And she don't want to be in that. And you want to love her better than that. So we're going to see the preacher Saturday. Saturday.
0: Saturday.
14: This
0: That's
14: Saturday.
0: Your Southern
14: this
0: uncle,
14: Saturday.
0: Kevin. That's your Uncle Dave coming
14: That's
0: out.
14: Your Uncle Dave loving you. Because I don't want to talk to you when you're 30 and you've had all this struggle in your life because you got things out of order.
0: Yeah.
14: And it screws up everything. And the number of people we call that we get in here in your situation, and you knew this before you called me. So you walked into the bear's den and said, hey, bear, will you eat? Yes, we will. So we love you so much. We're always going to tell you the truth and forcefully to try to get you to do it. So I want you to win, honey. And, man, obviously the girl's a great girl. I mean, my Olympic champion. Wow. And you get to compete in the Olympics. You got some serious stuff going on. That's neat. So this is a great find. You probably ought to, like, make sure this gets wrapped up before she slips away.
0: I was going to say, or she goes to the Olympics
14: the deal,
0: and sees
14: man.
0: Olympic yeah. man. Not that you aren't, Kevin, but yeah.
14: She said she's the one wanting to put it off, but she's tying it to the wedding and stress of doing the wedding.
0: Yeah.
14: But buying a home is stressful. Selecting a home is stressful,
0: the quality of
14: too.
0: Your life, the quality of your relationships, when you have commitment together,
14: yep.
0: when you know it's going to happen anyways,
14: yep.
0: and you start creating a life together, there starts to be balance, give and take. You know, all of it, there's so much data coming out that it is. There is an advantage to it, to being married. And you add the finances on top and doing something like purchasing a home together.
14: I mean, by the time you get to 50 years old, folks, the numbers are staggering. You ladies, you have 14 times less net worth when you're 50 years old if you've shacked up. Than a married friend of yours. 14 times less money. That's the reality. Men is 5 times less money at 50 years old. Married men long-term live 7 or 8 years longer than unmarried men. Now, John Deloney and I were discussing that piece of research. He's convinced it's because our wives keep us from doing stupid things
0: yes.
14: that kill us.
0: Yes. Yes.
14: Are you going to
0: eat
14: that?
0: We are the logical people.
14: Are you going to eat that? Are you going to wear that?
0: David.
14: Yeah. Passive-aggressive questions David. Coming from a Southern Belle. There you go. But yeah. Yeah. But I'm convinced this is real.
0: Well, and...
14: Ladies live longer,
0: well,
14: too. You have a 20% higher possibility of surviving a cancer diagnosis if you're married.
0: And the stats on... What is it? Is it fulfillment or happiness within the marriage?
14: Yes, happiness.
0: Before... Living together before marriage, even.
14: Yep.
0: So the whole generation shift has been we live together first, and actually the data is coming out against that.
14: On a happiness.
0: Versus like playing house together, like we are married and we're not, because from the psychological perspective of the deep commitment that you
14: right.
0: have for protection.
14: And that's Arthur
0: legally
14: Brooks,
0: and all of that.
14: The happiness
0: yes,
14: professor.
0: All of that.
14: Yeah.
0: I mean, yes, it is all wrapped in together. And again, it's not what the culture's doing. I know it's not the norm, but that's what's coming out. So
14: here's a good idea, too. More people live together now than are. Than that aren't married than live together that are married. in America for the first time ever. That happened about 10 years ago. The shift is. So more people are shacking up. So I'm pissing a whole bunch of you off right now. But the more people are shacking up than are married today. But here's the thing you got to keep in mind, okay? Divorce rate's at an all-time high. And if that's the case, then the splits that aren't divorced are at an all-time high. We know those things are there. So what you got to figure out is, what do most people do in a world where very few people are successful at any area of their lives? And figure out what normal is and run from normal. Normal sucks. You don't want to be normal.

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0: 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You can get in if you try, but if you can't, let me give you another idea. 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The only data in it is proven Ramsey principles. So 3-4 years worth of phone calls from this show dumped into it. The books we've written dumped into it. The articles that are all over the Ramsey Solutions website dumped into it. So if you want a Ramsey answer to your question, that's the only thing that's in this. There's no other answers in it, which means the answers are all right.
15: And what's fun is you can build out a profile so it will remember you as you come back in your situation and everything. Like, it's amazing.
0: Yeah, I'm real proud of our tech team building this out. This is a good use of the AI technology. So you get an answer the same way you'd get right here on the show. You can ask your question. It will remember you and update you as you go down your journey, and it'll walk with you. It's pretty cool. It's called Ask Ramsey. It's completely free. 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Or if you're on a YouTuber, you're podcasting, just click the link in the description. It'll take you right there. Jennifer's in Daytona. Hi, Jennifer. How are you?
16: I would like to say better than I deserve.
0: Cool.
16: But that's your line.
0: Right on brand. How can we help?
16: Okay. So, long story short, I'm trying to figure out if we should refinance my private student loan. So, me and my husband kind of discovered you and your whole program and baby steps and all that about a year and a half ago.
0: Mm-hmm.
16: And so I'm a full-time teacher, so I teach in high school.
0: Mm-hmm.
16: So it's 40 hours, but 40 hours means 50. And and then so I started working in a restaurant, and then I started a baking business so I could spend more time with my daughter and make an income. And then from that, my baking stuff, I started putting on a wedding show, which is making a lot more money, which is great. But because I made all this income, more income, my husband works about 50, 60 hours too. So probably more 60. Because I made this more income, now my government student loans are going up about $700 a month. And I'm starting to have some weird health issues. So where, like, there's a new medication I want me to try. My insurance that I pay $1,200 a month for is denying the coverage of that medication. So I might have to start paying it. I just changed my entire diet to see if that helps versus paying for this medication, which is like $500 a month, they said. So I've changed my entire diet so that way I could save the money.
0: Okay. So wait a minute. Anyway. How much student loan debt do you have?
16: So government student loans, I'm in the, and I know you're gonna roll your eyes on this one, but I'm in that, like,
0: what is the balance?
16: The public service.
0: What's the balance on your government student loans?
16: So the government student loans is about $80,000.
0: Okay, and the balance on your private student loans?
16: About $17,000.
0: Okay, good news. All right, good. So $100,000 gets you out of student loan debt. How much other debt do you guys have, not counting
16: That's it.
0: Your house?
16: We paid everything off.
0: So you're debt-free. And what is your household income with all this activity? You guys are working like horses, man.
16: Oh, you have no idea. I'm so tired. and my kids kind of miss me, but I'm like, it'll be fine. We'll make it work. so it's probably around 130, give or take.
0: Okay. First rule is we need to find out exactly what our income is. And we need to have a detailed plan of where every dollar of that income is going on the Every Dollar Budgeting app, okay?
16: Okay.
0: And that will make you feel like you got a raise. Because part of this chaos that is your life right now is the finances are very disorganized and they're kind of floating around as separate numbers in your head instead of sitting in a line.
16: Yeah, it's
0: and that it's adds because that adds stress.
16: We don't have like we don't have a set like paycheck. So because I mean, my husband obviously depends on his hours too, and the extra shifts I can pick up at a restaurant and things like that.
0: I understand.
16: So like my salary,
0: you've got all these wonderful things going on that are side hustles,
16: but
0: we still need a detailed game plan of exactly where every dollar comes in as it comes in. Sometimes it's going to be more, sometimes it's going to be less, but we need a detailed game plan, and you and him need to be agreed. I'm telling you, your stress level will go down, your fatigue level will go down, because you don't mind working if you can see the traction, if you can see the progression. Like, if you look up and you go, we just paid off $20,000 in student loan debt, and our private student loans are gone. See, then I'm not as tired.
17: And you've been on this for a year and a half, Jennifer, you said. How much debt have you guys paid off so far?
16: Almost $100,000. So,
0: oh, good. So, like, yeah, in a year, in another year, you'll be debt free.
16: I'm kind of hoping so.
0: No. That's a math thing. It's not a hope thing.
16: Yeah.
0: Even if you already paid off $100,000 in a year, you could pay off $100,000 in another
17: months,
0: year.
17: 18 year and a half.
0: Okay.
17: They make $130,000. They have $100,000.
16: Yeah.
17: So.
0: Well, yeah.
17: So it'll be a year and a half. But Jennifer, to the point though, you can still budget with an inconsistent income. You guys just every month kind of guess and just say, okay, here's what we think we're going to make. And when the 15th hits,

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2: ABC News, I'm Michelle Franzen. A possible draft to extend the ceasefire between the U.S. and Iran has been reached, along with possibly reopening the Strait of Hormuz. It still needs final approval from President Trump and Iran's supreme leader. Iranian state media pushing back that a memo has been finalized. The Commerce Department showing that inflation, it has at a three-year high due to the ongoing conflict with Iran. A separate report finds more people are going hungry in America, including a growing number of children and minorities. Here's ABC's Rebecca Jarvis.
3: 10% of households surveyed in February said they didn't have enough food or their kids had to miss meals. That is more than double what we saw in mid-2020. And remember, back then it was the pandemic.
2: Efforts to contain the Ebola outbreak in Central Africa continue. The Trump administration, in a call with reporters, confirming it's setting up a 50-bed temporary facility in Kenya to quarantine any Americans who may have been exposed to Ebola abroad. This is ABC News. A first-of-its-kind drug for hepatitis B is called a functional cure by researchers, and it lets some patients stop treatment without showing signs of the dangerous liver virus.
4: In two international studies, about 1 in 5 patients given the experimental drug saw their virus reduced to levels low enough for the immune system to keep in check. The new drug attacks hepatitis B by binding to its genetic components, suppressing viral replication as well as a key protein, and stimulates the immune system, says GSK, which paid for the studies and developed the drug with Ionis Pharmaceuticals. More studies needed to see how long the results last, says a hepatitis expert at the University of Michigan.
2: ABC's Chuck Sievertson. Former First Lady Jill Biden says she was worried that then-President Joe Biden might have been drugged ahead of his widely criticized 2024 debate with President Trump. Details of her upcoming memoir shared by The Atlantic. I'm Michelle Franzen. ABC News.
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11: Good afternoon, Scottsbluff, western Nebraska, and eastern Wyoming. Skies this Thursday afternoon have gradually grown a little more cloudy as a fragmented trough that spent yesterday in southeast Colorado and northeast New Mexico has slowly worked its way into far south central Kansas. That has evected some clouds and moisture into the panhandle, and some shower and thunderstorm activity is starting to brew across sections of I-80 in the southwest. These showers will be moving southeast to northwest. On the northern periphery of this trough and nestled on the backside of anchored high pressure over the Great Lakes and Minnesota. This will set the stage for additional activity that's expected for Friday and especially Saturday. A cutoff trough that's been hanging out over the far west the past 3 days or so will finally rejoin the jet stream and begin lifting northeast tomorrow night. Ahead of this trough, some stronger gusty thunderstorms will be possible in the panhandle, with the best chance for scattered severe storms looking to be on Saturday, when the best instability will collide on the northern edge of this trough lifting over the high plains.
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11: Your forecast from the Platte Valley Bank Weather Center. We will have our slight chance for late day and evening thunderstorms under some cloudy skies, and those clouds will break up partially early overnight. We'll have lows in the low 50s with highs low 80s Friday afternoon. Southeast winds getting breezy, continuing to bring in that moisture. It will lead to another round of scattered late afternoon and evening showers and storms with some gusty winds possible. Low 50s Friday night. Temperatures will be low to mid 80s this weekend. Scattered showers and storms a good bet Saturday. Some severe.
13: Around the area, especially across the areas of southeast Wyoming, the panhandle, northeast Colorado, not very much happening. There are a couple of areas where some spotty thunder showers have developed. We had a little bit of that here at Scott's Bluff move through, produced a light shower here at KNEB, its studio at Scott's Bluff. Just not a lot around the region at this hour. More widespread areas of precipitation further east into parts of central Nebraska at this hour. Cloudy conditions, windy today, again with some passing shower and thundershower activity, not much of that around the region right at the moment. 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Click weather and then weather in your neighborhood. Shadron is 82 and Sydney 72. Wind gust of 44 miles an hour reported at Alliance. 35 mile an hour gust at Shadron. Other areas, including Gordon, Kimball, Sydney, all seeing wind gusts up around 30. We've had some of those 30 plus mile per hour wind gusts here at Scott's Bluff as well throughout the afternoon. Barometric pressure at about 30.03. It's nearly steady. Humidity at 75% under cloudy conditions around the area. Elsewhere, North Platte is cloudy, 67 in McCook, 68. Cloudy at Ogallala and 74. Rain reported at Broken Bow and 65 degrees. Valentine cloudy and 78. Grand Island, Hastings, and Kearney all reporting at least some light rain at this hour. It's 73 at Grand Island, 70 at Hastings, and 68 at Kearney. Lincoln, Omaha, cloudy skies, 82 at Lincoln, 86 at Omaha. And at Scott's Bluff, again, little bit windy again today here and around the area. Cloudy conditions, and here at KNEB currently, we have a temperature at 75 degrees.
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1: Thank you, Steve. Good afternoon, everyone. Travelers out of Western Nebraska Regional Airport in Scotts Bluff are going to benefit immensely following news officially released this week. Airport Director Ral Aguayo told KNEB News that the current 10:21 a.m. departure times will soon be a thing of the past.
2: We just got confirmation from SkyWest, and you can book them now. Starting September 9th, we have a flight leaving out of here at 5:42 in the morning. Gets to Denver at 7. When I went out there and did some experimental looking, I could fly from here to Kansas City and be there at 10 a.m., so which is really nice. Prior to this, if I needed to fly that direction, we used to have to leave a day early just to make connections. But with the early morning flight, it gets you out in that first group of flights that are going to the East and West Coast. So it's going to be really good news for us. The business travelers is what we're hearing the most of that have been complaining about having to drive to Denver so much. So we're very excited that SkyWest has made this announcement.
1: The current flight schedule will remain in effect until after Labor Day, but travelers can start booking their round-trip flights now for their trip September 9th and beyond. Troopers with the Nebraska State Patrol have arrested one person after finding more than 500 pounds of cocaine during a traffic stop on Interstate 80 on Wednesday. A trooper saw an eastbound Nissan Rogue following a semi too closely near Milford at mile marker 382, and during the traffic stop, an NSP canine detected the odor of a controlled substance coming from the vehicle. Troopers searched the vehicle and found approximately 525 pounds of suspected cocaine and 9.3 grams of suspected heroin. The driver, a 23-year-old Yuba City, California man, was arrested for possession of a controlled substance and possession with intent to deliver. He was lodged in the Seward County Jail. What could have been a felony road rage conviction will only be a misdemeanor conviction for a Tarrytown woman. 6 months ago, 27-year-old Kanku Wombly Oye was arrested after a deputy saw her try to run over a man with the vehicle she was driving. She had been charged with attempted first-degree assault and use of a deadly weapon to commit a felony, but last week in district court, a plea agreement knocked down the charges to a single third-degree assault charge. Court records say the state will recommend probation during her July 24th sentencing. Federal prosecutors say two Omaha residents have been sentenced in a COVID-19 fraud scheme that stole more than $1.1 million from pandemic relief programs. 52-year-old Brian Smith was sentenced to 27 months in prison and ordered to pay more than $455,000 in restitution. 50-year-old Myra Faison received 5 years of supervised release and was ordered to repay more than $228,000. Prosecutors say the pair used fake documents, stolen identities, and fraudulent websites designed to mimic real financial institutions to obtain COVID-era housing assistance, emergency rental aid, and Paycheck Protection Program loans. A third defendant, Syed Hussein, remains at large and has yet to be arrested. Crop scientists are researching heat-resistant plants in response to the extreme drought gripping the majority of Nebraska. Sorghum, which has been used in other countries and in the U.S. during past droughts, has many benefits, but farmers are concerned about lower crop yields. The Donald Danforth Plant Science Center's Andrea Eveland says sorghum, which is genetically closely related to corn, can help alleviate the threat.
3: But it is very drought resilient. It's also very heat resilient and doesn't need as much input, such as nitrogen-based fertilizers, things like that.
1: Sorghum yields are between 10 and 20% lower than corn with average precipitation. But when fields receive 21 inches of moisture or less per year, sorghum actually out-yields corn. Eveland says it will be important for scientists, researchers, climate experts, and farmers to cooperate more if conditions become dire. Tickets are on sale now for a fundraising concert next month at the Midwest Theater featuring music from two icons of classic rock and roll. The Gypsy Heartbreakers will take the stage June 26th with doors opening at 6:30 p.m. for a two-hour-plus performance that starts an hour later. Brett Allen and Angie Rains sat down recently with KNEB News, telling us the group brings together the musical catalogs of Stevie Nicks and Tom Petty in a single show.
4: Really a full theatrical production. Clothing changes, dialogue. We try to talk some of the history. We try to talk some of the history of Tom Petty and Stevie Nicks, things that happened a

0: along the way with them, and we've kind of worked that into the show.
1: A portion of ticket proceeds will be donated to the Nebraska Cattlemen's Disaster Relief Fund that's providing assistance to those recovering from the Morrill Fire earlier this year. General admission tickets are $28 to $35 online through the gypsyheartbreakers.com or at the door with a discount for the first 100 tickets sold online for the show. And heads up, drivers in the Northern Panhandle, starting June 8th, you can expect delays on Highway 20. The Nebraska Department of Transportation says crews with Simon Contractors will be tackling major road work and concrete repairs west of Shadron. Traffic will be down to a single lane in spots, using temporary signals and pilot cars to guide you through. A strict 12-foot width restriction will be in place until the project wraps up in November. Make sure you check out the Rural Radio Scottsbluff app presented by Regional West. 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
3: 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Winning just got closer. 3, 52, 3, 4, 5, 5, 5, 5, 5, 5, 5, 5. It's Ag on the Go with Farm Bureau, highlighting the Nebraska Farm Bureau and the work to serve Nebraska farm and ranch families and rural communities.
4: On this week's program, we're going to take a little bit of time, reflect on the progress that has been made in the Farm Bill movement out in Washington, D.C. Here to give us that perspective, Jordan Dux, Director of National Affairs with the Nebraska Farm Bureau. The biggest part of that, right, is the food and nutrition. So did they make any big changes to that, which might help or hinder its movement forward?
5: So again, it's one of those things that a lot of the heavy lifting was done in the One Big Beautiful Bill. So as folks hopefully know, a vast majority, 75-80% of the Farm Bill is comprised of food and nutrition programs. Your food SNAP program, the SNAP program, the school lunch programs. Those make up a majority of the overall spending of the bill. They make up a majority of where the policy and political battles happen as well. And so in the One Big Beautiful Bill, some changes, some reforms were made to those programs. And that has certainly led to some political challenges. You have Democrats that have been very opposed to a lot of the changes that Republicans made to the SNAP side of things, and states are now responsible for a certain portion of their state SNAP spending if their error rate, their payment either over or under, is above a certain threshold. They've also made some changes to work requirements and some of those things. So those changes were already made in the One Big Beautiful Bill. The thing is that Democrats would like to reconsider a lot of those changes. And so trying to get those, I guess, you know, more permanently done, trying to get those codified further on, that is what's going to be, I think, one of the larger challenges that will we talk about on the Senate side. Again, Democrats would like to reconsider a lot of those changes Republicans made in that reconciliation package of the One Big Beautiful Bill. We'll see what happens there. That's going to be a political sticking point, as nutrition often is, because that's where the money is. That's where the discussion happens. And so we'll see what happens there. But certainly that is a large topic of conversation. We'll have to see what happens moving forward.
4: What is the future of the Farm Bill? This has to be brought up now in the Senate, right?
5: Correct. So next steps, the way our Constitution is written, is that the House and the Senate have to pass the exact same piece of legislation. So the Senate will consider their own bill, the possibility of it being changed or looking a little different from the House version certainly exists. We'll see what happens. But if the Senate can pass a version of the Farm Bill, which is one of the few pieces of legislation that we still kind of work through the old school thought, the way the founders originally thought about Congress working, is that they pass different versions of the legislation on each side of Capitol Hill. Then they form what's called a conference committee, and that conference committee will work out the differences. They will come up with a final piece of legislation that, again, will have to pass both chambers in the House and the Senate. And then if that happens, the bill is reported to the president. The president has indicated that he will support the bill.
4: Jordan Ducks is Director of National Affairs with the Nebraska Farm Bureau.
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9: 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Cash cattle country, there has been a handful of dress trades that were reported in parts of Nebraska today. A little bit of trade took place at 4:05 on a dressed basis. Looks like just over 400 head traded hands at that level. That's in addition to the sales that we saw yesterday. Again, just a little bit of light trade in Iowa, some at 256 live, some at 405 on a dressed basis. Iowa moved just shy of 400 yesterday. There were a handful of bids on the table as well in Nebraska and Kansas today at 253, but they were passed. Trade volume is going to wait till tomorrow, most likely here. Beef cutouts were lower today. Choice down 240, 392, 30. Selects down 371 at 385.58. Choice select spread $6.74. Total load count today was 125. The breakdown was about 89 loads of choice cuts, 13 loads of selects, 8 loads of trim, and 14 loads of ground. Over in the hog trade today, no numbers. Iowa, Minnesota. Western Corn Belt did come in at 93.87. The national number was down a dollar at 93.64. Pork cutouts, loins up 56, bellies down 99, hams were up 225, ribs down 401. Overall carcass value 76 higher today at 99.11. Total load count today 335. 288 loads of cuts and 47 loads of trim. At the terminals, barrels and gilts steady at 63, sows steady 56 to 60. Today's cattle slaughter 110,000 head, 329,000 for the week. Hog slaughter 476,000 today, 1.41 million for the week. 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
11: What usually becomes the race to first cutting seems more like a trudge this year. This is The Good Life. I'm Lacey Shippey. It's no secret that it's dry out there. Over the last year, we've watched the drought monitor become less colorful as the red takes over, and watching the dust blow and the grass become crispy by June is discouraging. But ever the optimists, the farmers keep on. Adjustments are made, cattle are moved, and prayers are said. It's about this time each year that my husband, along with most every other farmer around, starts itching to get into the hay field. It's always big news when that first field of alfalfa is cut down. Oh, so-and-so's got hay down, time to roll. And it doesn't happen very often at all, but if we happen to be the first, there's a sense of anxious waiting after the field's been cut. If the neighbors follow suit and get to cutting too, there's a sense of relief. But oh, if they wait, maybe we jump the gun. Isn't it funny how there's a bit of peer pressure when it comes to farmers and their field work? But this year, it seems, that anticipation isn't quite there. Instead, I feel like there's almost a little feeling of dread about making that first cutting of alfalfa. Without the winter moisture and springtime rain, all the fields are looking sparse. The lush green and beautiful violet blooms have yet to come. Instead, the stems have poked up out of the grass with puny leaves and blooms that are just trying their best. So this crop of hay won't be great. The number of bales that the field is capable of producing will be less, and it likely won't take long to dry and bale once it's been cut. But I fear that isn't what my husband is stewing and feeling anxious about this hay season. It's after the fields have been cut. Without rain, that second cutting just won't come. There's even been some talk about not mowing alfalfa at all. Without the crop there, the cost to cut it, rake it, and bale might not even be justified by the few number of bales that it produces. Instead, as the summer grass pastures fail to turn green, ranchers are contemplating turning out the cows to graze the alfalfa instead. The first fields in this county have been mowed right along the highway for all to see and wonder. Is it too soon? Should we be doing the same? But I know for sure that everyone who drives along that highway and sees those windrows of alfalfa, not quite as big as they have been before, is hoping and praying and begging that they get rained on. I'm Lacey Shippey with The Good Life. If you have thoughts to share or maybe a story to tell about The Good Life, email them to lshippey@ruralradio.com. That's lshippey@ruralradio.com.
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15: 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The stock market navigated a busy day of earnings reports, economic data, and geopolitical developments to chart a fresh high across the major averages. For the day, the Dow Jones Industrial Average is up 25 points to 50,668, while the NASDAQ rose 243 to 26,918. And the S&P 500 rose 43 points to 75.63. The five most active issues today were Ondas 3.25 up 2.5, Nvidia $214.25 up $1.65, Nokia 15.25 off 40 cents, Intel $121 down 88 cents, and Caesars Entertainment $29 up 30 cents. In a look at the U.S. bond market, the 10-year bond was up, dropping the yield to 4.45%. This has been John Klegger with LPL Financial Services, a member of the Securities Investors Protection Corporation, located at 1930 East 20th Place in Scottsbluff, bringing you this market report. Have a good evening.
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0: Check Sports here late this afternoon on the Rural Radio Network. I'm Chris Cottrell. The Class B State Championships for boys golf wrapping up late today at Scotts Bluff Country Club, and it looks like the Scotts Bluff Bearcats will settle for a fourth place finish. Just a little while ago, they were plus 59 for the 2 days and trailing third place Norris by 14 combined strokes. Bennington, the Badgers, taking control today, and they were in first place leading by 11 shots over second place Lincoln Pius. Individually, Trey Clemens for Scotts Bluff, a chance to medal maybe in the back end of the top 15. After shooting a 3-over yesterday through 13 holes earlier today, he was 9-over for the round and had dropped into a tie for 16th place. Bennington's Austin Yoakum in a great spot to close out a state title. He got it to 1-under par for the round, was even for the championship through 13 holes, and he had a 6-shot lead on the closest chaser. I'll have the recap story posted to the website coming up here in a little while. No medals today in Class C at Grand Island. The top finisher from the region, Hemmingford's Jacob Briner, he finishes at plus 12 and a tie for 34th place. Mitchell's Clayton Schultz fell down the board today a bit. He finished tied for 48th at 16 over. Again, we'll have the local state golf update posted to the website here in just a little bit. There are changes for the schedule for the weekend for the Pioneers and Outlaws. Tonight's game for the Pios against Topeka has been postponed due to transportation issues for the visitors. Then tomorrow, it'll now be the Pioneers and the Outlaws for the second time here in this opening week. First pitch at 6:35. Saturday, the two teams will finish up what amounts to a 3-game opening week series. Sunday, instead of a doubleheader, the Pioneers will host Morgan County in a single game starting at 4:05. Don't forget, coming up tomorrow night, it's Panhandle Prep All-Star Basketball taking place at Scotts Bluff High School. Girls game scheduled to tip at 5:30, and the boys game will follow at around 7:30. Dunk contest finals at halftime of the girls game. The three-point shooting contest will be between games tomorrow. Panhandle Prep Basketball for your Friday, and we'll have the broadcast on the Rural Radio Network. Jeff Kelly joins me on 107.3 The Trail at 5:15. Legion Baseball, a look back at last night, the Wesco Zephyrs, a 15-4 road win over Torrington, and they were led by Carter Lewers on the mound. He got a 5-inning complete game victory for acting head coach last night, Jason Blanco.
1: Yeah, the one good thing about Carter, and I've seen it for the last few years with him, he's not an up-and-down guy. Like, yeah. He's going to battle. He's going to compete. Things aren't going well, you won't know. Things are going good or bad, you don't know. He's kind of locked in, and he was tonight for sure.
0: The Z's are now 4-6. They'll head out to Hastings and Grand Island for 4 total games over 3 days starting tomorrow. We also had the Gehring home game against Alliance last night. The Spartans win that one 8-3. Gehring got a little bit of early offense, a run in the first inning, but not enough to build much more. Assistant coach Chris Palamo for Gehring joined Jeff Kelly on the post-game show.
2: Definitely 5 scoreless innings ain't going to do it. Come out hot, putting one on them from the start. Definitely helped us with our momentum, but we came out late, 5 goose eggs, so that's not going to do it. Showed a little heart there at the end in the last inning, but unfortunately got to play a complete game to win against Alliance.
0: Gehring now 2-3, scheduled to be in Douglas, Wyoming for a pair on Saturday. The Husker softball team, they're in Oklahoma City at the Women's College World Series, getting sent for their opener tonight there against Arkansas. National Player of the Year Jordy Fromm talked about being on this stage.
3: It's pretty surreal. This whole year we've been so focused on winning the pitch that we're in. This is a goal that our team had from the very beginning, but it was never something that we spent all this time talking about, because in order to get here it's really hard and a lot goes into that and a lot of the right things have to happen. And so we were just so focused on taking it one day at a time so that those things would happen.
0: And Nebraska unbeaten so far in the regional and super regional. They enter at 43-6. The Hogs are 47-11. We'll have the broadcast tonight right here on KNEB. Pregame show at 7:00. First pitch is set for 7:30. That's the latest at the sports desk this hour on the Rural Radio Network. I'm Chris Cottrell.
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6: 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Good afternoon, Scott's Bluff, Western Nebraska, and Eastern Wyoming. Skies this Thursday afternoon have gradually grown a little more cloudy as a fragmented trough that spent yesterday in southeast Colorado and northeast New Mexico has slowly worked its way into far south central Kansas. That has evected some clouds and moisture into the panhandle, and some shower and thunderstorm activity is starting to brew across sections of I-80 in the southwest. These showers will be moving southeast to northwest. On the northern periphery of this trough and nestled on the backside of anchored high pressure over the Great Lakes and Minnesota. This will set the stage for additional activity that's expected for Friday and especially Saturday. A cutoff trough that's been hanging out over the far west the past 3 days or so will finally rejoin the jet stream and begin lifting northeast tomorrow night. Ahead of this trough, some stronger gusty thunderstorms will be possible in the panhandle, with the best chance for scattered severe storms looking to be on Saturday, when the best instability will collide on the northern edge of this trough lifting over the high plains.
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6: Your forecast from the Platte Valley Bank Weather Center. We will have our slight chance for late day and evening thunderstorms under some cloudy skies, and those clouds will break up partially early overnight. We'll have lows in the low 50s with highs low 80s Friday afternoon. Southeast winds getting breezy, continuing to bring in that moisture. It will lead to another round of scattered late afternoon and evening showers and storms with some gusty winds possible. Low 50s Friday night. Temperatures will be low to mid 80s this weekend. Scattered showers and storms a good bet Saturday, some severe.
8: Cloudy skies around, and winds continue gusting in most areas up around 30, even stronger gusts at times across the region this afternoon. And temperatures at the Legacy Co-op locations ranging from 83 at Main Street Market at Torrington down to 70 degrees at Dalton. Cloudy, windy at Scott's Bluff, currently at KNEB. We have a temperature reading at 75 degrees.
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8: Another update on KNEB News. With that report, here is News Director Scott Miller.
14: Thank you, Steve. Good afternoon, everyone. The Scottsbluff County Comm Center will be enlisting the assistance of Critical Insights AI to perform quality assurance on dispatching calls. Communications Director Cindy Howard sought board approval last week to pay $33,500 for the initial year of the software, perhaps becoming the first county department to enlist artificial intelligence to handle a portion of their workload. Howard told commissioners a current three-month review backlog only involves EMS calls, and once fire and law enforcement calls are added by September, it would otherwise take 300 hours a month to meet APCO's protocol standards for dispatching.

0: Had 48,000 calls last year in 2025. We have to do 10% of those calls, which is 9,749 calls that we have to listen to, document, and then go back and do the coaching and the continuing education or the remedial training or whatever. So that's even that, you know, that's separate from just listening to the call. Did they ask the right questions? Did they follow protocol? Did they provide the correct instruction to the caller?
1: Howard says with the help of the Critical Insight software, supervisors will be able to provide feedback in a week and even less for acute incident calls. Commissioners approved the request but did ask Howard to work with the management accountant to try to negotiate a price below the first-year quote for the service. Troopers with the Nebraska State Patrol have arrested one person after finding over 500 pounds of cocaine during a traffic stop on Interstate 80 Wednesday. A trooper saw an eastbound Nissan Rogue following a semi too closely near Milford at mile marker 382. During the traffic stop, an NSP canine detected the odor of a controlled substance coming from the vehicle. Troopers searched the vehicle and found approximately 525 pounds of suspected cocaine, as well as 9.3 grams of suspected heroin. The driver, a 23-year-old Yuba City, California man, was arrested for possession of a controlled substance and possession with intent to deliver. He was lodged in the Seward County Jail. What could have been a felony road rage conviction will only be a misdemeanor conviction for a Tarrytown woman. 6 months ago, 27-year-old Kanku Wombly Oye was arrested after a deputy saw her try to run over a man with the vehicle she was driving. She had been charged with attempted first-degree assault and use of a deadly weapon to commit a felony, but last week in district court, a plea deal knocked down the charges to a single third-degree assault charge. Court records say the state will recommend probation during her July 24th sentencing date. Prosecutors have dismissed a case against a Gehring contractor who was facing 60 charges of theft by deception and abuse of a vulnerable adult. KNEB's Dave Strang has more.
2: Court records say 60-year-old Adam Ramirez of AAR Construction LLC was hired to remodel a home on S Street in Gehring. The quote for the job was $37,000, but from March through December of 2024, Ramirez requested and was paid nearly $173,500 after getting the 92-year-old victim to write a total of 30 checks. When the victim's family members checked on the progress of the remodel, all that had been done was some flooring, painting, and 3 of the 20 windows were installed, albeit incorrectly. The state dismissed the charge earlier this month without prejudice because the victim had passed away.
1: Crop scientists are researching heat-resistant plants in response to the extreme drought gripping the majority of Nebraska. Sorghum, which has been used in other countries and the U.S. during past droughts, has many benefits, but farmers are concerned about lower crop yields. Andrea Eveland with the Donald Danforth Plant Science Center says sorghum faces an uphill challenge because farmers tend to forget about the possibility of drought when there are normal rainfall patterns, but she argues the U.S. is not immune to food insecurity in the future if extreme weather events persist.
3: Even 50 years, 80 years from now, I mean, it's going to look a lot different if we don't figure out now how to breed more sustainable crops that can thrive with much less water, much less inputs, then we're going to be in a bad situation.
1: Sorghum yields are between 10 and 20% lower than corn with average precipitation, but when fields receive 21 inches of moisture or less in a year, sorghum actually out-yields corn. Eveland says it will be important for scientists, researchers, climate experts, and farmers to cooperate if conditions become dire, and believes balancing wet years with dry seasons and extreme drought will become more important as time goes on. Tickets are on sale now for a fundraising concert next month at the Midwest Theater in Scottsbluff, featuring music from two icons of classic rock and roll. The Gypsy Heartbreakers will take the stage June 26th, with doors opening at 6:30 p.m. for a two-hour-plus performance that starts an hour later. Musician Brett Allen tells KNEB News that along with singer Angie Raines, the group from McCook brings to life the music of Stevie Nicks and Tom Petty.
4: They did perform together, you know, and Tom wrote songs for Stevie, and so there was kind of a collaboration there anyway. But it would have been interesting, we always thought, if they would have shared their catalogs and took to a stage and did a performance like we're trying to do, where both of them perform their songs together.
1: A portion of ticket proceeds will be donated to the Nebraska Cattlemen's Disaster Relief Fund that's providing assistance to those recovering from the Morrill Fire earlier this year. 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
7: Good afternoon, and thanks for tuning in to the channel Final Bell. I'm Lacey Shippey on the Rural Radio Network. And before we get into things, we'll take a look at how our grains ended the day. July corn up 3 1/4 at 455 3/4. July soybeans up 9 1/4 at 1194 1/2. July Chicago wheat up 1 1/2 at 624. Kansas City up 4 1/2 at 665 1/4. And in the product markets, July soybean meal up 350 at 334.10. July soybean oil up 144 at 76.70. And joining me for today's Final Bell is Mike Zuzulo with Global Commodity Analytics. And Mike, let's start with today's leaders, which are those product markets. Both soybean oil and the meal ended the day really well, and I just want to talk about what the driving factors behind that are today, and what gave those a nice bounce here this afternoon.
8: Yeah, this is the second day in a row now, Lacey, where the soybean oil in particular has come on strong, and it has been against the and with headwinds in the energy markets, in particular the crude oil market. Now, having said that, we've had a very big surge in natural gas. RBOB unleaded gasoline and also the heating oil that would be the diesel fuel futures were all up anywhere from 2% in the RBOB to 6% in the natural gas. So product markets are stimulating this soybean oil rally, and it's not all about crude oil. It seems as though soybean oil, both on Wednesday and now on Thursday, has really connected its caboose to the idea, let's keep an eye on the product markets, not so much the crude oil markets. And I think that's really smart to do for all of us, especially when it comes to the agriculture commodities, in light of the fact that we've pulled back so dramatically in both crude oil and in hard red wheat. We're now back into eating into the May lows. So we have essentially erased everything that we gained the first half of May here in the second half of May. But the question is are we really comfortable doing that? Because do we really have supply not falling faster than demand any longer? In other words, is supply and demand more in equilibrium? My analysis and some of the other analysis in the energy professional trade would suggest net-net we are still losing supply relative to demand. And in the case of the wheat, that's especially the case given the crop progress reports here domestically on Tuesday, and also what we're looking at in big parts of Europe and the Black Sea for very serious moisture anomaly deficits that we're carrying, whether you're talking about Spain, France, Poland, all the way into Western and Southern Russia. So I think my mindset heading into the end of the month here on Friday is the trade has more than overdone the downside at this point on the headline news that now we supposedly maybe have a 60-day ceasefire between the U.S. and Iran to continue on.
7: And that leads me into my next question. With the reports of that ceasefire extended for another 60 days, could we see this potentially go further oversold? What kind of impact do you see this having as we round out the week and we round out the month? Trade likes to trade headlines, even though we currently have that situation you just described. What kind of an impact do you see this having?
8: Yeah, I think that's a really key point to make, because not only are we trading headlines, but those headlines create a sentiment factor in the marketplace. And that may not sound very important, but it's becoming more and more important based upon the research I've been doing the past couple of years when it comes to algo trading funds and the price action that we see in these last 2 weeks. So I think are an excellent example that just the sentiment has changed, whereas the supply demand fundamentals really haven't changed at all. In fact, if you look at the updated shipments out of the Strait of Hormuz, we're still only talking about 10, maybe 15 vessels a day going out instead of 100 to 120. We're still down about 15.5 million barrels per day in terms of shipments going out of the Strait of Hormuz and into the Persian Gulf versus pre-conflict. And when I look at what we're looking in terms of the very poor conditions in the wheat, you're talking about 82% very poor in Nebraska, 79% in Colorado, mid-50s for both Kansas and Oklahoma. I just don't think the trade's gotten itself wrapped around that. And I would say even on the other side of the Corn Belt and the soft red wheat belt, you're very far advanced. States like Ohio and Indiana are very far advanced in heading out, just like we are back here in the hard red wheat belt. So my sense is very simply that this is a correction and not a high, and it would take something, to answer your question, to feed the bear to push us lower. Is that going to be the weekly export sales? Is that going to be more definitive news that we didn't really get much out of the U.S.-China trade deal, or are we going to see a lot of Chinese purchases here these next few weeks?
7: Talking about wheat, we saw that hard red wheat take another step back here today. Even though the market isn't taking into account the poor conditions we have out there, is this simply some technical pressure that we're seeing here today despite those poor crop conditions that we'll likely see confirmed when the harvest starts rolling here soon?
8: Yeah, I would probably say, Lacey, that 60 or 70% is technical. And that sentiment, I would also say that I've seen news and commentary by colleagues that we're back to trading more of an idea that we have plenty of global wheat supplies out there, especially with some private traders increasing Russia's production, Argentina's production. But I again would say it's pretty one-sided. We're not looking at some of the problematic areas, big areas in the Northern Hemisphere, not just the United States. And so this may be a situation where until we get to the acreage report at the end of the month of June, or we get to some solid numbers after the WASDE report in June in terms of harvested bushels and what the yields are in both Black Sea and the U.S. crops, maybe that's what it's going to take for the wheat to find some support. Other than that, I think it would be the dollar and the crude oil market once again.
7: Well, thank you, Mike. Coming up after the break, we'll continue our market discussion and take a look at those livestock markets. You're listening to the Channel Final Bell here on the Rural Radio Network.
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7: Back to the channel Final Bell. I'm Lacey Shippey on the Rural Radio Network, talking with Mike Zuzulo with Global Commodity Analytics. And I want to turn our attention now to the cattle market. We saw June live cattle down today, 167 at 249.75. August feeders down 160 at 353.02. And July lean hogs just unchanged at 102.12. And Mike, cattle seem to do a lot of wandering today and finally weren't able to close any higher. So tell me, what are you making of this week's shortened trade here where cattle just seem to have lost a sense of direction?
8: Yeah, a lot of cross currents coming back from the holiday, which was a very strong beef retail holiday. But the cash market had probably dialed that in already by hitting that 260 plus area. I do feel as though as we head into the July 4th holiday, it's probably going to be difficult to clear 265 when it comes to cash trade. So I've been talking for the past several weeks for clients to not do any paper hedges, Lacey, but do more of staying very, very current on their cash marketings because of the fact that I felt like we were probably up towards the top of the range, especially if the hogs and the feeders can't do any good for the fat cattle. And that's, I think, what it's really come down to at this point. I think we've got a bottom in the hogs, but they're so far down and they're so much cheaper compared to the live cattle that I don't think you're getting much of a boost from the hogs at this point. And probably most importantly is the feeder cattle market as of today's close is only up about $2 versus where we closed at the end of 2025. And so we've literally pulled all the premium out of the feeder cattle futures, even though the CME feeder index is still running 365 to 370. And I think that says a lot about the corn market and that spreading trade between the feeders and the corn. It also, I think, says a lot in the aftermath of that cattle on feed report with those big placements numbers that the feeders, the only way I can explain the USDA numbers on that 6% increase in placements is it's the drought. Colorado, Texas, Kansas, three biggest states that placed the biggest amount, that was the drought, and they've stopped retaining. They're back to a liquidation phase, and that puts us more in a defensive posture, I think.
7: And considering that the herd rebuilding has taken this setback, we're seeing more placements, we're not improving our inventory situation, could we see this thing turn back around eventually?
8: Yeah, I mean, I think this is where it goes back to USDA is still saying that we have 2% more cattle on feed than we did a year ago as of May 1, and yet they themselves are showing production down 4% and the slaughter, the physical slaughter, down over 9%. How do you get from here to there? I mean, which is right? And that's a question that is going to stay with us until we get an answer. And, you know, Q3 and Q4 is all we really have left at this point as far as the kill for the rest of the year. And so they're either suggesting to us we're going to see a big bump up in slaughter in the Q3 and Q4, or those cattle on feed numbers just don't have it in terms of being accurate. And I think at the end of the day, it is a survey. It's not hard data. So we'll see what they say here in the coming months. It looked like to me on one of their big reports last week, they were not only talking about redoing the acreage for corn and beans in June, they were also going to redo cattle. And maybe that July mid-year inventory report is going to mean a lot more than what it normally does.
7: Taking a look at our cash trade this week, we're seeing packers doing a lot of waiting here. They've still got next week to fill their kill for, and we haven't seen any cash trade yet done for the week. Those feedlots are really holding out to see if they can get at least steady here this week. What are your expectations for our cash trade?
8: Yeah, I think 255, 256 is probably where we're sitting right now, if I had to guess. I don't think we need to go below 250, but I would also say that some of the more high-frequency data, like today's consumer spending and PCE numbers and inflation data that came out, really does show the savings rate dropping down to 2.6%, which means it's the lowest since 2022. Between Walmart's comments and several other companies' comments that are food-related, I do think we're feeling some stress on the consumer in the food aisle, and I think that's really important to keep in mind as a producer. So 265 top end, 255 bottom end is kind of where I'm coming in at right now.
7: And speaking of demand, we've got Memorial Day behind us now. The 4th of July is coming up, but we've also, like you said, got those inflation numbers. We've still got high gas prices. What are your anticipations for beef demand as we continue through the summer here?
8: Well, the diet change has brought us up in price. I think we have a new level of support along because of what the tightest cattle supplies since the mid-1950s. What I would argue, though, is that would mean very little to the funds if Wall Street started to go down because interest rates started to go up. So if I'm going to open up the downside in the cattle market, it's going to be probably because of Wall Street and the consumption being hit extra hard due to something like the wealth effect like that.
7: Well, thank you, Mike. That again is Mike Zuzulo with Global Commodity Analytics on the Channel Final Bell, brought to you by Channel Seed and your local Channel Seed Pro. Do remember that trading of futures and options does involve a risk of loss and may not be suitable to all investors. I'm Lacey Shippey for today's Channel Final Bell here on the Rural Radio Network.
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15: ABC News, I'm Michelle Franzen. American and Iranian negotiators signaling a possible draft agreement to formally extend the ceasefire and gradually open the Strait of Hormuz. It still needs final approval from President Trump and Iran's supreme leader. Iran state media, meantime, pushing back that there is a finalized memo. In Dallas, witnesses described an explosion at an apartment complex that sounded like a bomb went off. Four people transported to the hospital. Officials say there are likely some fatalities.
16: It started as a gas leak call, a large explosion and fire. While the fire is now contained, not much is left of the apartment building. It burned completely down. Firefighters say they're searching for any victims in and around the burned building.
17: There's unknown how many possible fatalities we may have.
16: Four victims were transported to hospitals with unknown injuries. Construction work had been underway outside of the building before the gas explosion. Alex Stone, ABC News.
15: On Wall Street, stocks rebounded on hopes that a ceasefire deal between the U.S. and Iran could be made. This is ABC News. An urgent search is underway on the Big Island of Hawaii for a suspect wanted in a string of murders.
16: Police on the island of Hawaii are looking for 36-year-old Jacob Daniel Baker for three murders on the Big Island. Baker is considered armed and dangerous. Police say three men have been murdered in homes since Monday night. Two of them were elderly men. Two women filed for restraining orders against Baker last week, saying he had threatened their lives. Autopsies are scheduled to better understand how the three men died. Alex Stone, ABC News.
15: Southwest Airlines says it has adjusted its policy for plus-size travelers by no longer requiring them to purchase an extra seat in advance. That policy was rolled out at the beginning of this year and previously required passengers to purchase a second seat in advance if they needed more space. They could later get a refund if there were empty seats on the plane. Michelle Franzen, ABC News.
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21: Your forecast from the Platte Valley Bank Weather Center. We will have our slight chance for late day and evening thunderstorms under some cloudy skies, and those clouds will break up partially early overnight. We'll have lows in the low 50s with highs low 80s Friday afternoon. Southeast winds getting breezy, continuing to bring in that moisture. It will lead to another round of scattered late afternoon and evening showers and storms with some gusty winds possible. Low 50s Friday night. Temperatures will be low to mid 80s this weekend. Scattered showers and storms a good bet Saturday, some severe.
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23: Barr set the letters to 2-1. This one turned on into right center field. This is down. That's going to score Stokes easy. Wordley on his way to third. Now he's going to be waved home. The throw will be cut off. The throw to the plate, not in time. Sanderson, what can't you do tonight?
24: So now a pair in scoring position. Second and third, two outs. Already 4 runs in this inning. And the 1-0. And Kiermaier.

0: And Sonny's a pro because Sonny's made that drive a bunch down to OKC. But again, you're okay. First time.
1: Sorry, I'll go back to the question, the original question.
0: What was your
1: But I actually
0: question?
1: Have not been with the team, so I'm just kind of getting here and taking in all of the, you know, buzz around the stadium. And, man, I posted this on my social, but a lot of people saying, man, I can't believe how many Nebraska fans we've seen. And they even came to the earlier sessions, too. They've been hanging around the ballpark. There's tailgating going on. And I'm so surprised that people are still surprised. You know what I mean? Like, it's just, we've seen it. And maybe these are softball fans that don't follow all the other sports, but it's, I don't get why people are still surprised that Nebraska fans show up for everything.
0: Yeah, if anybody followed the NCAA tournament, I get the men's basketball tournament is its own deal, but if you've followed Nebraska volleyball and how they have filled a football stadium and how they have them in all these crazy venues, they're playing in AT&T Stadium. I think it's just a testament to how crazy this fan base is. If you had to guess percentages, and we'll get into the game tonight. We have plenty of time to talk about the matchup with Arkansas. If you had to guess what the percentages would be, because Arkansas is fairly close, right, to Oklahoma City, what the percentages of Husker fans to Razorback fans might be tonight, what would you say?
1: Well, I was just talking to a writer from around here. He writes in Oklahoma City. And he was in Oklahoma City covering, obviously, Nebraska when they were in the NCAA tournament. And so, and he said there's like two Arkansas fans that I've seen. So, they've got a very passionate fan base too. They'll be here, but right now it's definitely more Nebraska fans. And listen, he even said the same thing that, Oklahoma fans that will come here will be rooting for Jordy and Nebraska. And so, I'm anxious to see. There's still some empty spaces, but I think they had a team send off today. And so the more that this game goes on, I think the more it will fill in. And of course, they move out the team sections for the next session. They'll have the home team of the team that's playing in front of them, so the section for each individual team will move out, and they'll move in the next team, and so you'll see a big Nebraska contingent move in. Yeah, it's definitely, I think right now you're seeing, just walking around and even in the stadium right now as we're walking around, seeing more Nebraska fans than Arkansas. I don't even know if I've seen an Arkansas fan yet, but
0: shots fired already. We haven't even thrown a pitch. You're throwing shots at an entire fan base here.
1: Well, I'm just saying I haven't seen them yet. They might be late arrivals. They might be tailgating. I don't know. I don't know if they're tailgaters, but I also have been up here trying to get everything going, and also they're the same color as Alabama, so who knows? So,
0: true.
1: And did you see the graphic that they had the A for Arkansas?
0: That was tough. That was tough.
1: Yikes.
0: Yeah.
1: But, yeah. No, it's, it's really cool. And I, chatting with a few people, too, just the way that this field is stacking up, and no Oklahoma, no Florida. I think I heard that no Oklahoma, no Florida for the first time since 2007, which is wild. And I think it just shows the continued growth of this sport and maybe more parity. So I think, a lot of complaints about, it's the same teams and OU just wins every year. But I think you're continuing to see, maybe with the NIL era, one of the positives of that is that it's allowing for the talent to maybe spread out a little bit. And now you're seeing more competitive, playoffs, super regionals, regionals, and you're seeing more of the upsets and different teams here. I mean, look at Arkansas here for the first time, Mississippi State. Texas Tech ended up knocking out Florida, and which I think probably Texas Tech needed to be seated a little higher. But I think it's pretty good. It's good for the sport, but it's pretty cool to kind of see maybe the parity spreading out a little bit.
0: We already have a couple of winners in the day session: Texas Tech, Run Rules, Mississippi State, Tennessee. That was probably the biggest matchup on paper. Tennessee beats Texas 6-3. So Texas Tech, Tennessee, that'll be on Saturday on ABC. Mississippi State and Texas, it's a winner go home game. That'll be tomorrow. Again, if the Huskers win, they'll play on Saturday. If they lose, they'll play an elimination game on Friday. Do have a step aside because we have a really important interview coming up, because we got our man Nick Hanley on the show tonight. 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Plenty more to do with softball, but we'll take a break from that. We'll talk some baseball, Lincoln Regional tomorrow. Nick Hanley, one half of the Husker radio team, joins me. That's next.
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10: 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Of course, softball tonight, a lot of excitement around that. But tomorrow, the beginning of the Lincoln Regional, and one half of that radio team is Nick Hanley. I had a chance to catch up with him earlier today at the media availability, get his thoughts on this matchup and the entire weekend.
11: All right, welcome inside Haymarket Park, inside the radio booth. That's Nick Hanley. I'm Kyle Crooks, and Nick and Ben will have all the radio coverage this weekend of the Lincoln Regional. First time since 2008, the Huskers will indeed host a regional. It's going to start with the Huskers and South Dakota State, rematch of a midweek early on this year. But Nick, The excitement is palpable. The team's working out right now, going through their practice. Just what do you think the feeling, the vibe is? We know the fan base is fired up. The tickets sold out pretty quickly, but from this team getting an opportunity to host a regional.
8: I think that's the question right now. Is there going to be any tightness Friday afternoon? And I mean, you've been around this team too. They don't show that. And I think this is exactly what they had their sights set on. And to see that come to fruition, to see everything that they've been reaching, and now you have that opportunity to really accomplish that big goal. I think they take it in stride. And so I think once they get out of there, their first in and out tomorrow before the game against South Dakota State, I think they're going to have those juices flowing, but I think in a very positive way. I mean, they've been in big environments this year at this ballpark, USC, even the Iowa series was huge, had good crowd. So I think it's just business as usual for this team.
11: Regional of death, we've heard that phrase leading up to tomorrow's action. Of course, you have South Dakota State. Wilt has said that, look, we're not looking past Friday, and we'll get to Carson Yasso in a bit. He's announced that he will be the starter for the opener. But Ole Miss and their pitching staff, guys that have high velo, Arizona State, you look at some of the numbers, especially home runs. Both teams have hit over 100 home runs this season. What do you see from this regional of death?
8: I mean, it's a good way to describe it. I think when we all saw the regional come out, we're saying, okay, Arkansas is not going to be in there, but here's what you do get. You get Ole Miss as well on top of Arizona State. Let them duke it out Friday night. But I think you start with Arizona State's offense. I think those numbers are eye-popping. Hairston's one of the best players in college baseball, Big 12 player of the year. Just his overall slug numbers and his slashes, it's ridiculous. You know, video game type numbers. And, oh, yeah, he's hitting over 400 as well. But, you know, even Carlon for them, I think you look at 124 strikeouts and it just the amount of innings, I think 71 innings that he's thrown. So, I mean, the guy is just unbelievable. You get through him, maybe they become a little bit more vulnerable on the pitching staff. But offensively, you're dealing with a lot. But the good thing, again, if Nebraska should face them, I feel like they're kind of a similar challenge like Oregon was. And maybe the bad news is Oregon won 3 or 4 games from Nebraska, but, you know, those two losses were extremely close. So I think they're very balanced in a way. But then you look at Ole Miss, a little bit more of a long pitching rotation too. I think when you look at the arms that you could potentially see, but also a little bit more of a balanced offense, they've got that ability to hurt you on the base path as well. There's just going to be unique challenges no matter what. And then South Dakota State, I mean, we have to acknowledge that was a close game here. I mean, it was a 4-0 game. You kind of hemmed and hawed your way through it, and then all of a sudden you're looking at the eighth inning, it's a tie ball game. So I think what South Dakota State's coming in with the house money, upsetting Oral Roberts, and it's a team that feels like if they can have some success early in a game on Friday afternoon, that they could be a tough team to put away. So I think there's just unique challenges for this entire regional that I think everyone's going to have to deal with those different teams' identities. And I think Nebraska, amidst all of it, I think they feel they're the number one seed in this region. They're hosting this region for a reason, and that they feel like they're the best team in this region.
11: Talked to Ben earlier this week about maybe situating your pitching a little bit differently. We both said we probably know what the answer is. Baseball, you have creatures of habit, but you have South Dakota State, who comes in as technically the softest 4 seed, right, when you look at RPI. And then you could say, okay, let's hold our ace for a winner's bracket Saturday. Yasso will go against South Dakota State. Your thoughts on maybe the ideology of saving your ace? How do you look at it, say, if you were to put your head coaching hat on?
8: I think you look at it in a way of, if we were to pitch off, does it make the most sense for this team? And I think you brought up creatures of habit. That routine, especially this time of the year, you don't always want to overthink it or reshuffle it if you can avoid it. But there have been circumstances where you look at some of the other arms you have, you scout that team, that's in this case South Dakota State, and you say, do we have somebody that we can pitch off of and also present a unique challenge for the South Dakota State team? And I'm sure they went through all of the different scenarios, and I think at the end of the day, this coaching staff landed on, you know what, Carson Yasso has been our Friday guy. We're going to treat this thing like a 3-game series, like a weekend series, and we've had success here with rolling out our Friday guy. Let's not overthink this. Let's let him get deep into the game, and hopefully that bullpen is salvaged, and then what would likely be Ty Horn going Saturday night, hopefully in a winner's bracket matchup and a chance to really put Nebraska in a great spot on Sunday.
11: Yeah, the reality is Ty Horn was your Friday night guy to start the year, and you had the most confidence coming in, and it feels like Ty Horn's in a really good spot right now. We know the issues that he had that dropped him out of the rotation initially. bullpen work seemed to help him. That frame of mind as a bullpen arm seemed to work. And then coming back into the rotation, he's been great. I mean, your thoughts on the rest of this rotation, right? Ty Horn, Gavin Blackwoods, who was good. I mean, you look at the final score, 8-0, but that wasn't Gavin's fault, right? Your thoughts about some of the other arms?
8: I'll start with Gavin, because you and I saw him throw a shutout against Illinois. He looked great in that game. And it was a game that Nebraska had to have. You know, you think about where we are, why we're in Lincoln for this regional. They don't win that game. And, of course, we know what happened in Ohio State. They're probably not hosting. So Gavin Blackwoods, and we saw him against Florida State as well, another great offense where he's shown big-time stuff. The thing about Gavin Blackwoods, and you bring up Oregon too, he left Nebraska in a position to still win that game, in my opinion. I thought he was as good as you could hope for against that type of offense. So I think he's going into this postseason, going into this regional with confidence. And So there's a guy that if you got to put the baseball in his hand on a Sunday to either win you a regional or to potentially keep that season alive and force a second championship game, I think they like what they have in Gavin Blackwoods. But, you know, between Ty, we talked about it a lot throughout the season. When he went in the bullpen, that strikeout to walk ratio, 19 strikeouts to zero walks. And then we've seen that now translate this second go around in the rotation. And I think for him, the key is confidence and command of that changeup, because he's going to throw the 95-mile-an-hour, 96-mile-an-hour fastball. He's going to have a devastating slider. But if that changeup is where it needs to be and where we've seen it trending right now, that's the Ty Horn we saw at the end of last year. That's that Ty Horn that shut out that UCLA team a year ago in the Big Ten Championship. So I love that about him. Then other guys, I think you got to look at Tucker Timmerman. There's a guy that can get you a spot start. Even Price Bender with a unique arm angle and a little bit of that deception, too, he's going to get hitters out on their front side. So there's a little bit of that variety that you have, guys that can start. Even Colin Novacek's another guy that if you were in an emergency situation, he's trending in the right direction right now too. So those are some of the arms that if you got into an elimination bracket type situation, guys that could give you some quality innings, whether they were opening the game or coming in late. And then of course, bullpen wise you got to look at the lefties too. I think Jalen Wordley still on that upward trajectory. Caleb Clark has given you some good innings as well. And of course, if you can get the ball to Jayshon Unger in a situation where he can close it down, I think everybody in that dugout feels good.
11: Yeah, you sort of touched on the bullpen. Let me ask you about atmosphere, right? The tickets just flying away as soon as they went on sale.
8: 15 minutes, right?
11: Yeah. General Mission, I think, sold out in 10 minutes, perhaps the 2,900 tickets that went on sale there. But for you, and I know Ben, I talked to him a few days ago, he said this is his first home regional that he's going to get a chance to call. He came on, I think, in 2009 as part of the Husker baseball crew. But for you, when you look out there, it's going to be similar to USC and Iowa, but maybe even a little bit kind of a step forward, too, there.
8: It will be, and I think we were all talking about this today, you, myself, and Ben, and everyone that we've mingled with, and seeing the NCAA logos on the baselines that we'll end up seeing on Friday. That's where I think it really hits home. You're like, wow, it's a little bit different. And I expect the crowd to be a little bit different, too. I thought Iowa, that crowd had a little bit of edge to it because it was probably Iowa. The USC, the place was full. And people understood how good USC was, but I think it was more of a respectable crowd. I think this is going to have a little bit of an edge. I think this crowd is going to have a little bit of an edge to it, and I think this team is going to feed off of it. I think those butterflies and that excitement that we'll all be experiencing just having a chance to cover this for the first time since 2008, I think it's going to be amazing for those guys down there, but I think that just goes to show you how much it means to them and that they – every year you set out for this type of goal, to have a postseason tournament of significant value and meaning here in your ballpark, and they've accomplished that. And there's a lot of guys wearing that uniform that got here with that goal in mind. And the fact that those guys are also a big part of Nebraska having success, and now they have a chance to not only live it, but to fulfill the next big goal, I think it's going to be pretty awesome.
11: Chatting with Nick Hanley, it's okay to be Nebraska nice, but let's, you know, not that nice.
8: Yeah, I mean, that's the thing is, you know, it's okay. Heckling's fine, right? Heckling's
11: fine. Ole Miss is used to it, right?
8: Oh, my gosh, yeah. I mean, you got to let them know. If you're getting Ole Miss at any point in this tournament, you got to let them know that you can toe that line a little bit. We don't want anybody to cross the line, of course, right? But it's okay to toe that line, especially this time of the year where everyone's going to have their liquid of choice and their way of getting ready for the game. It's going to be fun. And again, with what happened with the ticket sales and just the overall sport, not shocking, but I think it just goes to show you how excited people are for this. planning their day around it on Friday, and then hoping the weekend will also live up to the hype.
11: I think the tailgate scene might be similar to kind of a mini version of a football Saturday here in Lincoln, for sure. Dylan Carey, his last go at it, right? I talked to him a couple weeks ago about having a chip on his shoulder, didn't expect him back, the whole not getting drafted thing. He's come back. He's had a career year. You look at his slug numbers. For him, he came back with something to prove, and now he sets himself up on the biggest stage. The A-Crew is here for ESPN2. That doesn't hurt things in terms of showcasing Nebraska and specifically Dylan Carey. How about the season he's had and what's ahead of him?
8: It's a great point that you bring up about having that, you know, the Carl Ravage, Kyle Peterson, the big ESPN crew, being able to talk about this Nebraska team, because they're not going to be able to do that without bringing up Dylan Carey in such high regard. And there are going to be people paying attention that are going to be part of, hopefully, Dylan's next journey. And I just think of, there are a lot of guys that can go through what DC went through, of that disappointment a year ago, not only ended the season in a really convincing fashion where Nebraska gets blown out by Oklahoma, but you're thinking, you know, you're hugging everybody, thinking this is the last time you're going to see him, and then all of a sudden you're back, and you're trying to process that. You're trying to make the best of that situation. He goes to the Driveline Academy. I mean, just really gets into the weeds of the offense and the slug and the strength that it's going to take for him to get to that next level. But so many times you can see guys just overthinking that, having that woe is me attitude. When we talk about a chip, it takes a special guy, I think, to be able to use that chip wisely, to use it in a way that's not only going to benefit himself individually and that ability to improve what he needed to improve, but also to benefit the team. And we know that Dylan Carey is one of the biggest team guys on this, but just to see him put in that work and watch the strength, you can tell he just looks a little different physically, but his ability to make, I would say, quicker adjustments in games, trying to get him out on his front side with the breaking ball in the dirt. He's done a much better job of laying off that, or at least being able to adjust his weight to where he can still make contact in a two-strike situation. Then defensively, my goodness, I just don't know if we've discussed it enough. And even when we feel like we have, it probably isn't enough of how solid he's been defensively. Just watch him in and out during practice today on PFPs. You know, he's just, it's in the glove out. I mean, it's boom, boom. I remember when I was really young watching Omar Vizquel and Roberto Alomar turning to and just seeing how quick, and I just didn't think it was possible for a human to be able to get the ball in their glove and have it exit their hand in that amount of time. You watch guys like, at this level, we see some pretty good shortstops. Rock Chulowski's obviously very good in the Big Ten, but Dylan Carey, that defense too, I think it's opened a lot of eyes. It's always been pretty solid, but I think between the offense and what he's doing defensively, I think it's made him a lot more well-rounded, a lot more attractive to the scouts.
11: What's interesting about this team, the veteran nature, right? You have a class that's dogpiled twice at Omaha in the Big Ten tournament, have played in regionals, and of course you have the thought of the defeat in a regional. Didn't end the way you wanted it to last year. But then you also have the dichotomy of the younger guys, right, that don't necessarily know this stage and don't know what they don't know. Maybe that could be a good thing in Jeter Worthley and Drew Grigo. It's a good mix heading into the postseason.
8: And I think for those guys, too, it's great to have that home crowd behind you, because it's going to feel like another weekend at the ballpark where they've had so many fans and a lot of success. 23-1 says a lot about that. So you're hoping for those young guys it will be like that. Of course, there's going to be a little extra elevation with that heart rate, I'm sure. But it's going to be that way for everybody down there, I think. But you bring up something that I think is interesting, because last year you win that Big Ten tournament and it felt like such an accomplishment given the way the season was. You had to win that to play in the NCAA tournament. They win it. You know, they win one game in the NCAA tournament. And I think, as much the disappointment as there was, especially the way you lost to Oklahoma, I think this team felt like it overachieved in the month of May. I think this year, now, this was the goal. And to get themselves into a regional, if you're hosting a regional, the expectation is you get out of that regional victorious. And so I think those dogpiles at Charles Schwab Field for a lot of that core group that has dogpiled, that was great. I think now they're looking for the bigger one here at the home ballpark where they can move on to a super regional. But, you know, for the young guys, I think they're going to take their cues from a veteran led group that's had a lot of those big moments, that success. And I think that that's going to be a big part of that confidence that Nebraska brings in here. Because, you could have thrown in any team into this regional. And I think this team, sometimes there's that blissful ignorance. You just don't look at the draft reports on certain teams and guys that they have individually. Because I think this team not only feels like they've got their own dudes, but they also collectively, this team that has been together for a very long time, feels like they're going to have the answer when they need it.
11: Chatting with Nick Hanley, who'll have the call with Ben McLaughlin on the the Huskers Radio Network. 2:30 start to our coverage, by the way, tomorrow, the Huskers in South Dakota State. I asked Ben this as well. X factor for you, maybe somebody that isn't top of mind, that isn't maybe in the top of that lineup that you think needs to have a big weekend.
8: I think there's on two fronts. I think when we look at the pitching situation for Nebraska, I think a guy that I really do have my eye on, because I think he's going to have some important innings, is Tucker Timmerman. I think there's a guy that you're starting to see him get back to form of what we saw last year, and I think that sinker can be a problem for any type of offense, inducing that weak contact, just pounding the strike zone like Tuck often does. Mm-hmm. I think he's going to be a big X factor out of the bullpen. And then offensively, it's probably not a big X factor because he's been so solid, but just get Mac Moyer back on. You know, Mac had a tough time in the Big Ten tournament. We talk about how it's so important, especially at this level against quality pitching, to set that table. Mac Moyer being able to set the tone offensively, get back to the ways of we've seen Mac pretty much 85-90% of this season. I'm excited to see how he responds after a tough weekend in Omaha. I mean, he's a big X factor no matter what. But then I'd also look in the bottom of that lineup too, that second leadoff man and a guy like Rhett Stokes. And I think Rhett Stokes, if he can provide those opportunities where he's getting on base and, again, flipping that lineup back over to Mac and to that thunder of the lineup, I think that's going to be huge for this offense.
11: You excited? Ready to go?
8: Yeah, really excited. Yeah, this is we knew that this, after the Ohio State, wasn't looking so pretty, but then coming right back on 7-0 before the Big Ten tournament, here we are. It's finally here. Yeah, I cannot wait.
11: Nick Hanley, we'll have the call with Ben McLaughlin. 2:30, our coverage starts here on the radio network, the Huskers app, the whole deal, and the whole crew will be inside Haymarket Park for the Lincoln Regional Huskers in South Dakota State. They kick it all off tomorrow.
10: Great stuff with Nick, and look forward to hearing Nick and Ben on the call this weekend. I'll be with the guys pre- and post-game shows throughout the Lincoln Regional. Hopefully the Huskers have a big weekend here in baseball. Coming up, Nick Hanley also had an opportunity to talk with Jeff Buck. That's coming up next.
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16: 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The Gypsy Heartbreakers will take the stage June 26th, with doors opening at 6:30 p.m. for a two-hour-plus performance that starts an hour later. Brett Allen and Angie Raines sat down recently with KNEB News, telling us the group brings together the musical catalogs of Stevie Nicks and Tom Petty in a single show.
17: Really a full theatrical production. Clothing changes, dialogue. We try to talk some of the history. we try to talk some of the history of Tom Petty and Stevie Nicks, of things that happened along the way with them, and we've kind of worked that into the show.
16: A portion of ticket proceeds will be donated to the Nebraska Cattlemen's Disaster Relief Fund. that's providing assistance to those recovering from the Morrill fire earlier this year. General admission tickets are $28 to $35 online through the gypsyheartbreakers.com or at the door with a discount for the first 100 tickets sold online for the show. And heads up, drivers in the Northern Panhandle, starting June 8th, you can expect delays on Highway 20. The Nebraska Department of Transportation says crews with Simon Contractors will be tackling major road work and concrete repairs west of Shadron. Traffic will be down to a single lane in spots, using temporary signals and pilot cars to guide you through. From the newsroom, I'm Scott Miller.
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10: 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We mentioned earlier today was media day for baseball and the Lincoln Regional. With that, we did have a chance to catch up with Nick Hanley. Appreciate his time, but also Nick pulling double duty, had a chance to chat with the Huskers left fielder Jet Buck.
8: Nick Hanley here at the Huskers Radio Network talking to senior transfer Jet Buck, getting ready for the NCAA tournament. And Jet, first of all, I mean, I know this is why you came to Nebraska, to be in a situation like this, and even better that you guys are hosting, but take me through the season so far. Just how's it been for you from that first weekend in Arizona to where we are here in the postseason?
20: Yeah, it's just crazy. I thought after the fall, like, this team couldn't get any closer, but just every week we get closer. We all go, you know, hang out together every weekend after the series, after we've been together the whole weekend. So it's just cool seeing this team, like, keep connecting even closer, and I think that's just why we've been successful, just because, you know, we're playing for one another.
8: You had really quite the first weekend, too. You're getting on base. You're getting acclimated to not only this level, but just what it means. You saw all the Husker fans even out there in Arizona, too. But have you had that moment this year where it's just like, okay, this is real. This is happening, and it's a lot of fun.
20: Yeah, I mean, I think it was the USC series where we broke the weekend record for attendance. And it's just like, I'm in left field, and you're just looking around, and it's just a sea of red, and it's just crazy, especially coming from, you know, Division II where there's 300 people, and then going from, you know, 21,000 a weekend. It's just crazy, you know, the support. And I, you know, our home record, we've only lost one game. I think that's a huge impact to, you know, us.
8: Well, and you mentioned being in left field. You were really penciled in as that everyday second baseman. Will Jeske goes down, kind of reshuffling a little bit of that rotation of, you know, getting guys like Drew Grigo in the outfield. You move from second to left field. First of all, how's that transition been, and just what did you kind of take it away from playing that new position this year? Probably wasn't the initial plan going in.
20: I mean, yeah, Coach Bolt, like, asked me where I wanted to play when I came in here. I just told him I want to play, you know, put me anywhere. So I'm happy where I'm at, and I had some outfield experience from JUCO. I played center field in JUCO, so I mean, it wasn't too much of a transition. I just haven't done it a little bit. It just took me, you know, a couple reps to get used to it.
8: The routine, if you know you're in the lineup as a second baseman as opposed to a left fielder, for you physically and mentally just getting ready for that start for two different positions, does it change much?
20: I mean, not really. When we do our BP, you know, just from second to left field, just getting the reps. And, you know, Coach Bolt has me come to second during some practice too, so I stay in the groove of it.
8: When you take a look at just the overall excitement level that you guys bring into this tournament, you mentioned just how tight-knit everybody is, but just the overall confidence. Every coach wants to say they're playing, their team's playing their best baseball going into this weekend. Tell me why you guys feel that confident that you're the team that is going to emerge out of this regional. What is it about this team that you think will really be the difference?
20: Oh, yeah. We've just been bringing a lot of energy to practice. I think we're super excited, you know, to come out here and play this weekend, especially being at home. Just, you know, we just play good at home, so we're just ready to see what we're able to do.
8: If there's one guy that you look at on this staff that you faced during fall, that you faced even early in spring before you got going, toughest pitcher that you've had to go up against leading into the season?
20: You know, Yasa's always up there, but I think I only had to face Yasa once. Gosh, that's a good question.
8: I feel like you guys said didn't you say Manel at the beginning of the season?
20: Manel's really tough just because he's down here and he throws that sinker and he breaks that slider off of it too. But, it's hard to say because I haven't faced him in a long time.
8: Yeah.
20: I haven't faced any of our guys in a while. But Yas is always tough at a bat. Manel's gave me a run for my money. Yeah.
8: So your first introduction to the team, I want to get into some of the personalities on this team because we know that one of the guys that walks around with the utmost confidence both on and off the field is Will Jeske.
0: Yeah.
8: I want to know what your first impression was when you met Will Jeske.
20: Okay, so I just moved into the house. It was me and Beek. I think everyone else was gone, not back yet. And Beek called Jeske on FaceTime, and he was like, get a load of this guy. And he just started going crazy on the phone. Who knows? I'm not sure if a lot of freaking clothes was on. But it was just like, wow. Yeah.
8: Just and to wrap it up, too, just with this team dynamic, you mentioned some of the characters, the close-knit. When you do think about the reason you wanted to play for Nebraska, and I know we talked about it in the beginning of the season, what led you to come here to Nebraska, when you think back at it, is this everything that you hoped it would be and just everything that you wanted to wear the Husker uniform? Has that kind of come to fruition for you?
20: Absolutely. I mean, when we got here, we all had to say, like, why we wanted to come here. And majority of the answer is just, like, we want to be with a winning program. I feel like every team I've been on hasn't made it, like, far in the playoffs at all, like, lost first round. And just to get to this point where we're hosting regional is just unbelievable. And I just can't wait for this weekend to see, fans and us bring the energy.
21: Yeah, it's going to be exciting. And for Jet Buck, taking that jump up from Division II, he certainly has had a good season. Unselfish player playing a new position out in left field for the Huskers. Their 20th regional all-time, back-to-back regionals for the Huskers, back-to-back-to-back regional appearances for the first time. The last time that happened, the final of the trio was in 2008. Of course, first time the Huskers hosting a regional since 2008. When we return, Jessica Cootey rejoins me from OKC coming up.
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21: Final segment of the first hour of Sports Nightly. Reminder that Nate and Husker Softball will be on the air for an extended pregame show starting at 8 o'clock. And we'll take you up to first pitch around 8:30. Game going on right now. It's interesting. is we have Jess in Oklahoma City, so we can hear the roar of the crowd. And already a home run and then another home run. That was Megan Grant, Jess, right, that just went deep. We heard the roar of the crowd, and we just saw it on television. So UCLA, all of a sudden, they've hopped out in front, and the single-season home run queen, Megan Grant, is now homered at the World Series.
0: Adding to it, did you guys not hear Nate's play-by-play?
21: I heard it. I thought that's what I heard in the background.
0: So breaking news, Nate Rohr.
21: He's in the house. Can we get Nate to wave in the camera?
0: Yep, there he is.
21: There he is. Let's go. Let's go.
0: Listen, this guy is the mayor of college softball, I think, because do you know how many people have stuck their head in this booth and they are disappointed that it's me in here and not him?
21: You need security over there.
0: I know. I think I need to be his PR person because, I mean, I think it's up to 10 now. A couple people have asked for you, Kyle, but hey, Nate's got a long, long list.
21: I appreciate you throwing that out there and pretending that a couple people. Now, you had Kent during the Oklahoma City, right, and how popular he was, and now you're fighting people off to get to Nate here in Oklahoma
0: City. At least I'm prepared to handle Nate's long line of people because of what I had to handle in Oklahoma City with Kent. I'm prepared for both.
21: Well, the good thing is you don't have to fight anybody off during football season, maybe away from Damon. Right? Because people want to get to Damon down on the field.
0: Yeah,
21: By the way, I was not a fan of that shot you took on social media, by the way, about me having my earphones higher than normal.
0: Well, listen, I turned this thing on. It was you that last used this because it was when we were live out at Bolin last week.
21: I keep them very reasonable. I've learned. I keep my volumes very reasonable now.
0: No, it was blaring when I put this on.
21: Whatever. Anyway, how does it feel? What's the crowd look like right now?
0: It's filling in, and Nate even commented when he came in, he's pretty impressed at the Husker contingent as well. So, seeing some 98s walk around as well. So, as we mentioned, I think there's going to be some Oklahoma fans that are going to be sporting some 98s here as well. But, hey, before you take over again, I did have some texts on the text line.
21: Mm-hmm.
0: Mike chimed in and said, happy birthday, Kyle and Sonny from the OGs in the chat.
21: Thank you.
0: And then Tim in Minnesota also wanted to make sure and wish you a happy birthday since there will not be a show tomorrow.
21: I appreciate that, Mike and Tim. The birthday's rolling in. But again, more importantly, it's Sonny's birthday tomorrow. It's Caleb Benning's birthday tomorrow. So it's going to be a big birthday bash tomorrow. It's a shame we don't have a show. I feel like I would enjoy, like, maybe Camden could bring me in a cake or something tomorrow, some ice cream. Instead, I get nothing.
0: Problem is, Sonny couldn't be there in studio.
21: You know, that is a shame. How are your parents? Love seeing Sonny. That must be a thrill.
0: They're quite the proud grandparents or grand. They call him her grandpuppy. They call her their grandpuppy.
21: Like
0: their grandpup. So they're pretty proud. They love her. So they're excited that she's going to be here for a couple weeks and. Or, I guess, 10 days. So, they're doing well, and they're probably going to try to make it up here a couple times. This one was a little late, and then my brother will also be making it up here. You saw he was celebrating pretty good on, Saturday?
21: Yeah.
0: So, he enjoyed himself on Saturday. So, yeah, we'll have the Cootie Clan. My cousin Harley, who has become close with Rhonda Ravel, who has mentored her a little bit, giving her some advice on coaching, so she'll make it up here. So, listen, my family's going to do their part. They're going to be here to support the Huskers.
21: We know the Cooties always do their part, and we saw yesterday on social media. I'm sure you saw this, but of course, Delta Dawn. That is the song, the battle cry for the Huskers every time they win. Tanya Tucker, who's the artist of that song.
0: Tanya Tucker, not Tanya.
21: Okay.
0: You were going to lose some people for that, Kyle. It's Tanya Tucker.
21: Tanya Tucker. She FaceTime into the team. who was that, Nate?
0: Yeah. Said spoken like a Jersey boy.
21: Tanya Tucker spoke to the team. That was pretty surreal for Rhonda. She looked like she was in shock.
0: And sang for the team. Do you know any of the words, Kyle?
21: No, I don't know anything. How many times do we get to this point and realize I know nothing?
0: Delta Dawn, you don't know any of that?
21: I know by now? I know it now a little bit, just from the videos.
0: You should learn it, and we should sign off with that. Between now and the end of the show, you should learn the lyrics.
21: No. I'll save that for the team. You said you don't want me singing. You said I have no talents.
0: But
21: so that's why I don't do anything else besides just talk.
0: Hey, Alabama's got, looks like they were going to send somebody to the bullpen, but.
21: Okay, Jocelyn Brisky, who's the starter, SEC Pitcher of the Year, who could very well have won National Pitcher of the Year. So UCLA, who the Huskers, of course, beat 3 out of 4 here at the World Series, had a pretty easy go of it in the Super Regionals, but Megan Grant, who is the home run queen, has homered. Was it back-to-back, or was there a batter in between the home
0: runs? No, it was back-to-back, yeah. Wasn't it? Okay. It was back-to-back, right, Nate? It was back-to-back, yeah. Yeah.
21: Yeah.
0: And there was two on with the first one, and then the other one was a solo shot, so.
21: Interesting.
0: Yeah. I still cannot believe you said Tanya Tucker. I will not tell Coach Revelle that. Actually, I probably will, but maybe,
21: Camden,
0: maybe
21: you,
0: next
21: Camden,
0: year.
21: Did you know that? Camden didn't know. Chris, did you know that?
0: He didn't know it was Tanya Tucker?
21: Chris didn't know Tanya. Tanya. I was just going to call Camden Tanya. Tanya. Camden didn't know Tanya. Chris didn't know Tanya. So I'm just like everybody else in the studio. I guess it's different because I'm the guy with the microphone and the camera.
0: Children of the Corn on the chat said Kyle needs to put credit on Tanya's name.
21: What don't we get? Every time I go on the air, I say something stupid. This is just the next thing. What do you want from? Oh,
0: what do you say?
21: Yesterday too. Yeah, you weren't paying attention. We get it. You never pay attention.
0: No, I was just making sure we weren't, because you're not paying attention to the chat.
21: So I'm looking right at it.
0: Okay.
21: I was going to mention something about the chat yesterday. Dr. J and Carney texted in. I didn't realize that it was Shane's second identity.
0: This is a bad look for you this week, Kyle.
21: I mean, what? Nobody's ever told me that. Nobody. Duke had no
0: idea.
21: I understand he's a doctor.
0: When he texts in on the text line, he says Dr. J and Carney, and then
21: we've established that. Yes, I didn't know that was Shane, though. I understood Shane was a doctor.
0: I don't know how you missed that. I don't know how you missed that.
21: People don't tell me things. What do you want from me?
0: Like, if there's nothing to tell.
21: I guess, okay.
0: You should understand identities
21: and I should just know, just like that. The new guy should just know, just like that.
0: You should.
21: All right, Jess. We still got another hour of this. I don't know if I could take another hour of this, to be honest with you.
0: You nervous?
21: Am I nervous?
0: Or you don't want me giving you crap about not knowing Tanya Tucker?
21: I think we've just gotten off to a bad start here in this last segment of the first hour. By the way, Bama got a runner on to lead off the bottom of the third, tying run to the plate. I have a feeling it's going to be a high-scoring game. Taylor Tinsley, of course, getting the start for UCLA. 3-1 Bruins, course Huskers. They will be in action. I'm going to do what Jess does. Almost 90 minutes away, I'm going to do the countdown, just like Jess. We're a little over 93 minutes away, exactly. So we're getting closer. The first pitch, that's my dig to Jess, because she's been getting on me.
0: Good one, Kyle.
21: I know, I got you back. All right, Nate Rohr will have the call tonight, though, at 8:30 on the network. Pregame starts at 8 o'clock. Still more to do. Camden Cohn will look around the Lincoln Regional as well as part of what we like to call the baseball blitz in the second hour. Stick with us.
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